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Here in the studio, bringing you Sisters of Soul on this Saturday, the 29th of August. So, lots of fabulous female artists coming up, ready to play for you soon. That's what Sisters of Soul is all about, after all. And a little bit about what's on around Twitter, if we've got any notices there in the community reads folder. I'll do that shortly. But let's have a look at the weather. See what the Bureau says is in store for us on this Saturday morning. We've got blue skies out there, pretty breezy though. And that will explain why there is a wind warnings for Saturday the 29th. Yes, it is for today. Strong warning. Yes, it is for the coast and east Gippsland coast for today, the 29th. And at this stage for Sunday the 30th of August, a strong wind warning again for central Gippsland coast and the east Gippsland coast. So, that explains why it's a bit breezy out there. Now, we're heading for a top of 17 degrees today. At the moment, it's 13.2. Feels like just 8.6. So, that wind chill factor is kicking out a bit out there. Let's see more about today. All right, the Bureau says no rain is expected today. We've got 60% humidity at the moment, and winds at the moment are west-southwesterly, around 22 kilometres per hour, gusting up to 33. The forecast is for a mostly sunny day. Winds west to southwesterly, 15 to 20 kilometres per hour. We've gone over that just a little bit. Tending south to southwesterly in the early afternoon, then becoming light in the evening. Let's see what's coming up for the next few days, and then we'll get back to some more music. So a 17 degree maximum today, as I mentioned. Tomorrow, Sunday, mostly sunny, 18 degrees. Monday, partly cloudy, 18 as well. Tuesday, mostly sunny, and they are still saying for the first day of spring, 23 degrees could be our maximum temperature on Tuesday. That'll be nice. Wednesday, partly cloudy, 19. Could get up to 1 mm of rain on Wednesday. That's the first time that any rain is thought to be a possibility. Thursday, mostly sunny, 21. Also up to 1 mm of rain is possible. Friday, mostly sunny, 20 degrees. Again, possible showers up to 1 mm. So, as soon as we get to spring, we get some warmer temperatures. That's for the first few days. Who knows what happens after that? As we know, winter can always make a return for a little while. But yes, at this stage, Tuesday, first day of spring, they're still saying 23 degree maximum. All right, let's get back to some more music. See what's coming up next. We're going to listen to something from Tina Arena.

Classic there from Gladys Knight and the Pips. Come back and finish what you started. Before Gladys Knight, we heard from the Bamboos, an Australian band, also Tina Arena, and we started off this morning with a Motown classic from the Supremes. Lots more music coming up soon. Let's have a little look at the Melbourne in their tide times and heights, though. Do keep in mind, if you're going out boating today, that there is a strong wind warning that's been issued for today for the East Gippsland Coast, and at this stage there will be another one tomorrow as well. So we're in for a breezy couple of days. Looking out the window here, a bit of a gust of wind picking up now. In fact, let's see, I'll just refresh the weather screen. We'll see what the current temperature and wind speed is in Malacca. We are heading for a top of 17. It's currently 13.4, feels like 8.8 though, so several degrees of wind chill out there. And let's see now, we've got winds from the west around 20 kilometres per hour. Gusting up to 35. The forecast was for west to southwesterly winds 15 to 20 kilometres per hour, so that's pretty much as forecast. The wind should tend south to southwesterly in the early afternoon and then become light in the evening, so the Bureau says. But yeah, a little bit breezy out there at the moment. Now let's get on to those tide times and heights that I promised. Let me see now. We have a water level of about 1 metre at the moment, so still pretty high. An outgoing tide, though, that is because high tide was a couple of hours ago, 8:39 a.m. We had a high tide of 1.07 metres. We're heading for low tide this afternoon, pretty much around 3 p.m. The precise time on the screen here is 2:52 p.m. and that will be a low tide of 0.37 metres. Then we get another high tide tonight, 8:40 p.m. 1.13 metres. So we've got a water level of about 1 metre now from the high tide a couple of hours ago. It was a pretty high tide, 1.07. So around 1 metre now, an outgoing tide, heading for low tide just before 3 o'clock this afternoon, and that low tide will be around 0.37 metres. Now, that reading of the Mallacoota Inlet Tide Times and Heights has been brought to you by one of our valued sponsors, the Mallacoota Community Bank. Very valued and a long-term sponsor for us here at 3MGB, so we are very grateful for the support of the Mallacoota Community Bank and all of our other sponsors as well. Let's hear a little word from them right now. What is a community bank? It's a bank that strengthens our town. Every account helps support local clubs, organisations, emergency services and infrastructure, making Mallacoota stronger. So when you bank the Community Bank Mallacoota, you're not just a customer. 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Some more music here on Sisters of Soul this morning. Now I've got a real mixed bag of different styles and genres to play for you this morning, which is pretty normal for me, but the next few coming up there is quite a mixture, so strap yourselves in for a bit of variety here. First of all, we're going to hear from Angela Badejo. She's been described as West Africa's premier diva. Was one description of her. She's a real powerhouse vocalist. I think she's been living in France, in Paris, for a long time, I think. And yeah, she's a great singer and performer. So here's Angelique Kidjo from a best of album of hers called Keep On Moving, and this track's called I Do Not.

0: This is Mark Bennett. You know, when I'm down the Wilderness Coast, there's nothing I like better than tuning into 3MGBFM at 101.7 on my dial.
1: 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Would the ambulance or any emergency services be able to locate you easily? Numbers on houses or on fences or posts covered by shrubs cannot be seen easily in daylight and are therefore virtually impossible to see at night. Our ambulance community officers stress that in an emergency, they try to reach you as quickly as possible, and searching for your house number can cause unnecessary delay. It is even harder for visiting paramedics who serve you during the summer and Easter holidays who do not know residents by name. Please display prominently your house number and concern them as well if you wish, and please give clear instructions for locating you when calling for an ambulance. Our ACOs know you will be happy to assist them in reaching you promptly when needed.

the great Renee Geyer there, Australian artist, of course, with her version of Midnight Train to Georgia. So we're in the middle of a mixed bag of songs. We started off with West African powerhouse, Angelique Kidjo with Aduma. That's a great track, isn't it? I hope you turned that out loud. Possibly I did here in the studio.

Then we went to the UK. Lily Allen and her sarcasm. Best. Never Gonna Happen was the track. It's from her great of earlier this century. It's Not Me, It's You, the album title. And then we've heard from Renee Geyer, as I said, doing a classic rhythm and blues song, Midnight Train to Georgia. And let's see what's coming up next. I have a feeling it's also something a little bit of a different style. Indeed it is. It's Peggy Lee. So, America. This one. That's where we're travelling to now. And this is Peggy Lee's version of the song Fever.

The great Amy Winehouse there. Valerie was the track. That was the Mark Ronson version. With the vocals by Amy Winehouse. Before Amy, we heard, we were back to 1983 for that one. Before Pat Benatar, Love is a Battlefield. Remember that one? I haven't played that for a while. 1983, that was a while ago, wasn't it? We started off that set with P. Lee, with Fever. So a whole bunch of female talent in those few songs and the ones I played earlier today, of course, and lots more coming up as well. Sisters of Soul runs until 12 o'clock this morning, and then I'm going to do a change of hat and turn into Wally Moo. No, not really. Wally's away, so after 12 noon I will do an hour or so of easy listening. Just to bring some sort of easy listening program to 3MGB, but it's not going to be the 4-hour marathon that Wally does every Saturday afternoon, I'm afraid. I will reach my limit of being here in the studio at some point, but look, we'll get some easy listening done as well. But getting back to Sisters of Soul, let me see, the time is 10:57. I'm going to find one more song today to play before we go to the 11 o'clock news, and then I'll be back with the second half of Sisters of Soul. Okay, this one will take us up to the news, another one to crank up loud, possibly, since it is the Divinyls, with the great Chrissy Amplett doing the vocals here.

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1: Hello, I'm David Cameron. There are now 41 Australians missing after flash flooding on the Nepal-Tibet border. The Department of Foreign Affairs says additional consular staff have been deployed to the region. The disaster has left nearly 600 people dead and almost 2,500 missing. Speaking to CNN from the disaster zone, Dr. Yashida Kadka says thick mud is hampering the search for victims.
2: We don't know what is inside here. We need to wait for the rescue and evacuation part. Definitely there are many people missing and some of them might be buried inside there.
1: One Nation's growing support will be put to the test today in a West Australian by-election. The poll in the outer Perth seat of Cedric Carter will be closely watched as a contest between One Nation and Labor. Speaking to the ABC, Curtin University's Professor John Phillimore says the vote will offer an insight into One Nation's ability to tap into voter frustration with the major parties.
3: There does seem to be a bit of a momentum behind One Nation, so this will be the first real test of that West Australia, which has not been natural territory for
1: US President Donald Trump has lost his latest attempts to erase his criminal conviction for falsifying business records. A judge rejected a request to move the case to a federal court so it could be dismissed. The BBC's Rory Gallimore reports
4: Donald Trump is the first and only US president to be convicted of a crime. 2 years ago, in New York, Trump found he concealed hush money payments to the porn actress Stormy Daniels in the run-up to the 2016 election. He insists he did nothing wrong and has repeatedly attempted to have the ruling thrown out. Mr. Trump has now tried three times to move the case into a federal rather than a state court, where he wants it dismissed on the grounds of presidential immunity. But the judge found his lawyer's latest arguments were neither new nor legally sufficient.
1: A new study has highlighted difficulties faced by some Australians seeking specialist health care. In its submission to a parliamentary inquiry, the Australia Institute says wealthy Australians are easily able to afford care, while others struggle with lack of access, high costs, and a lack of clear information about alternatives. The Institute's Luke Slavomirsky told National Radio News, for some Australians, seeing a specialist has become a luxury.
5: It's the lack of regulation, a lack of policy to really ensure that access to a very important part of our healthcare system is driven by medical needs and not how big patients' pockets are.
1: South Australian farmers are welcoming state government funding for locust mitigation. Grain producers say recent heavy rain has set up a good harvest, but there's concern of a looming plague of pests. The SA government has committed $6.5 million towards locust control over the coming spring. To sport, and Collingwood legend Scott Pendlebury is leaving the club after 21 seasons and will end his AFL career on the Gold Coast. He'll play for the Suns next year as he eyes off a coaching role with the club. In basketball, the Australian Boomers have thrashed Syria by 59 points in their World Cup Asian qualifier in Manila. Australia hit 14 three-pointers and forced 27 turnovers. The 123-64-point win keeps the Boomers unbeaten on the path to World Cup qualification. And Australia's men's hockey team has finished fifth at this year's World Cup after a 2-0 victory over England in the Netherlands.
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Welcome back to Wilderness Radio 3MGB. You're listening to Sisters of Soul this morning on 101.7 Mallacoota, 96.9 Gypsy Point, Genoa. Actually, possibly not Gypsy Point. I heard the FM broadcast is still not great there, but certainly around Genoa, those problems are fixed. So let's say Genoa and surrounding areas for the 96.9 part of it. Or, of course, you could be live streaming in through our website, 3mgb.org.au, or through one of the phone apps. However you got here, welcome to 3MGB Community Radio, your voice in the wilderness. It's Maggie here in the studio with Sisters of Soul today, a celebration of female artists and performers. So lots more fabulous female artists lined up for you to listen to this morning. We're going to have a little weather. We get back to more music. Sun's still shining here in Mallacoota. The current temperature is 14.1 degrees. Feels like just 9.2 though. A bit of wind chill out there. We're heading for a top of 17 degrees today. Partly cloudy day. No rain expected. And at the moment, there is a wind warning for today for the East Gippsland Coast. And at this stage for tomorrow, Sunday, there's another strong wind warning. So strong wind warning today, Saturday, and most likely also Sunday. Winds at the moment are from the west to southwest, around 20 kilometres per hour, gusting up to 31, so a little bit breezy, particularly when the gusts come through. A mostly sunny day is expected. Winds west to southwesterly, 15 to 20 kilometres per hour, which is pretty much what we're getting. Tending south to southwesterly in the early afternoon, then becoming light in the evening. Now, let's have a look at what is coming up for the next few days. I should also mention for fire danger rating, there is no rating today, as expected, right at the end of winter. And for UV index, we have a moderate rating today. Now, ahead, there's no rain expected today or for the next few days. Sunday, Monday, Tuesday are all no rain on the Bureau's website. So maximum 17 today, as I mentioned. Tomorrow, Sunday, mostly sunny, 18 maximum. Monday, partly cloudy, 18 again. Tuesday, first day of spring, need a bit of a drum roll for this, a mostly sunny day, top of 23 is forecast at the moment for Tuesday. That would be nice. Get the washing done, hang it out. Enjoy some warmth in the sun on Tuesday. Wednesday, partly cloudy, 19. Thursday, mostly sunny, 21. Friday, mostly sunny, 20. Now, Wednesday, Thursday, Friday all have some small chance of some showers. 0 to 1 mil is a possibility. But look at those temperatures. Once we get to spring, we've got 23, 19, 21 and 20 all in a row. Last winter or two or three coming back soon. But looks like the start of spring is going to be very spring-like indeed. So something to look forward to. Okay, let's get back to that music. We're starting off this second half of Sisters of Soul with Australian band. I really like them. I play their songs a lot. It's the Waifs. Here they are from the single Swing Swim album. This is the haircut. See, this is more than a haircut.

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Vicar and Linda there, the Bull Sisters. Great harmonies, great songs, great singers. Yes, I'm a fan. When Will You Fall For Me? That's the song, the track. And that is the third from Australian artist, Australian female artist, Gabrielle Kilme, Sweet About Me. And we'd started off that set with The Waifs, with The Haircut. And with another Australian female artist coming up in just a second. But before I play the next track, I thought I would mention that we have a new mobile phone in the studio here at 3MGB. The details are on our website, 3mgb.org.au. If you read the post there, you can get a number from there. But I'm going to tell it to you now as well. So if you've got a pen, jot this down. Or if you're really fast, like my kids are with their phones and putting their contacts, you can put it straight into your phone. But personally, I'd have to write it down first. I'm not that speedy either. Anyway, the number is 0482 170909. I'll repeat that in a moment. It's only set up for text messaging, folks. If you need to phone the studio, regular landline number is the one for that. But for text messaging, to repeat that number, it is 0482 170909, and it's part of our quest to engage more with listeners. So that mobile phone lets you send a text message directly into the studio. If you want to tell us how much you like a song, or to request a song, have a question about an album announcement, want to give someone a shout out, or perhaps give us some info about what's happening around town, maybe you just want to say hi and let us know that you're listening. Well, now you can. So, for the third time, that number is 0482 170909, and we look forward to hearing from you. All right, now this Australian artist I've promised who's coming up next is Natalie Imbruglia. That's a classic of hers. The song's called Torn.

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Keep listening.

You are indeed listening to 3MGB, your voice in the wilderness. There is, this is Sisters of Soul that you're listening to with Maggie here in the studio. Just waiting to through the studio window. Sisters of Soul is a celebration of female artists and performers, of course. So we've been listening to fabulous females for the last hour and a half, an hour to go before we switch over to easy listening. So lots more coming up here in Sisters of Soul. We just heard from the fabulous Peggy Lee, a second Peggy Lee track for the program. That one was all right, okay, you win. For Peggy, we heard Natalie and Rublio. And now we are going to hear a classic from Joni Mitchell. I think it's my favourite song of hers. This is Both Sides Now.

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0: little bit of Meghan Trainor there.
1: Sisters of Soul this morning, good to be alive.
0: Before Meghan Trainor, we heard the Eurythmics back in 1983 with that one, Use That Girl. And we heard from Peggy Lee before that. Right, okay. More fabulous female artists coming up soon here on Sisters of Soul. But first, a couple of little reminders for you about the first one is about the local telephone directory 2026 edition for Mallacoota and Genoa district. Lots of people in town have already purchased their 2026 copy, and we thank them very much for supporting 3MGB. Because the $10 cost of each directory is very important to 3MGB's fundraising schedule. In fact, since advertisers pay for printing, the $10 really goes straight into our bank to help pay all our operating costs and costs of new equipment and so on, and repairs, which we've had a bit of lately. So thanks very much to all those people who've bought the 2026 telephone directory. Why not buy two? Oh, no, not really. If you haven't, if you haven't bought one yet, I'm just reminding you that it's still for sale in the post office and in Foodworks. It's a mere $10, and it's got lots of really useful information in it, not just the residential listings, also local businesses, tradespeople, organisations, community groups, all sorts of stuff. So that is 2026. Mallacoota and Genoa District Local Telephone Directory. Look at the beautiful pelican on the front cover. Second reminder, the CFA has been installing some free smoke alarms powered with a 10-year lithium battery in the homes of some people in town. So this, if you're having difficulty purchasing, installing or maintaining your smoke alarms, you might qualify for this offer of the CFA to install some for you. So give the CFA a call to check that out with them, and I'll give you the number shortly. But this is a reminder to all of us in the community that we need to have working smoke alarms. By law, they're required in living areas. The CFA also recommends having them installed in bedrooms as well. 72% of fatal house fires start in a bedroom and occur while a person is sleeping, which can lead to catastrophic results. We don't hear a fire or smell smoke while we're sound asleep. So that can be very serious. Smoke alarms, by law, they're required in living areas. The CFA also recommends having them installed in bedrooms as well. 72% of fatal house fires start in a bedroom and occur while a person is sleeping, which can lead to catastrophic results. We don't

talk to the CFA, or for everybody, if you'd like some general home fire safety advice, please get in touch with the CFA team today or tomorrow. The number is 0438 580 396. I'll repeat that in just a second, but while you're finding your pen, I'll just say a general thank you to the hardworking volunteers of the Mallacoota CFA, who do a lot with their voluntary hours that they put in with the CFA to keep us all safe here in Mallacoota and district. And I'm going to talk on behalf of the community to say that we are very grateful for their volunteer efforts and their hard work. So once again, that number is 0438 580 396. All right, the time is 11:51. We've got time for a couple more songs at least, two or three, here on Sisters of Soul. Then we'll go to the 12 o'clock news, but don't go away. I'll be back with you after that, but I'll be wearing my easy listening hat after 12 o'clock after we've heard the news. Normally I'd say I'm handing over to Wally Hu, but Wally is away at the moment. We let him hair down sometimes when we have to, but we really miss him when he's not here, because Wally, regular listeners will know, Wally does all of presenting for 3MGB, 4 hours on Saturday afternoon, another 3 hours on Wednesday morning. Wally is a legend, and we miss him, but he'll be back. Don't worry. But until then, you've got me, and it'll be a much shorter, easy listening program. I'm not going to be doing the 4 hour marathon that Wally does every Saturday afternoon. But look, I'll do some, an hour or maybe a bit more. I'll see how it goes, and that will be after the 12 o'clock news. So let's see what's coming up next here. We listen to another Waste track. Yes, I think we will. Here they are.

the great Patsy Cline there, walking after midnight. Now I'm just going to quickly find another song that we can at least listen to a bit of, going up to the 12 o'clock news. Let me see. We'll get to listen to most of this one. We're going to have a little bit of Dusty Springfield. Go to the 12 o'clock news, but don't go away. I'll be back with you after the news, but I will be switched into easy listening mode then, playing a different playlist. So I'll talk to you again after the news.

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1: Hello, I'm David Cameron. International aid organisations and governments are stepping up emergency aid efforts in Nepal. The search continues for nearly 2,000 people missing, including 41 Australians, following deadly flash floods. Several countries, including Australia, have announced that they're sending aid or financial support. UN spokesperson Staffan de Mistura says the need in the disaster zone is immense.
2: Our partners working on food security estimate that at least 20,000 households across the Nuwakot and Rasur districts may need food assistance. Over 50,000 people require emergency water, emergency sanitation, and emergency hygiene support. Partners working on nutrition estimate that some 17,000 children, 1,500 pregnant and breastfeeding women, 9,000 adolescents need immediate nutrition support.
1: Plans for a statue of former Victorian Premier Daniel Andrews have been scrapped. The state government is ending a policy introduced in 1999 which recognised premiers serving at least 3,000 days in office with a statue on Melbourne's Treasury Place. Premier Ben Carroll says the government is commissioning an independent panel to review how Victoria commemorates officials with statues. State funerals and memorial services will also be reviewed. One Nation's growing support will be put to the test today in a West Australian by-election. The poll is in the outer Perth seat of Secret Harbour and will be closely watched as a contest between One Nation and Labour. A parliamentary inquiry into the old Australian being priced out of specialist medical appointments, a submission by the Australian Institute's Luke Slavomirsky, found costs and lack of access and information are creating a two-tier system. He says changes to Medicare could be one way to increase affordability.
3: There needs to be more regulation on fees, particularly the relationship between the Medicare rebate and the fees that are charged. So currently, the Medicare rebate is independent of the fee. We would like to see more nuanced application of MBS.
1: The British right-wing commentator Milo Yiannopoulos has been detained by United States immigration authorities for allegedly overstaying his visa. U.S. Immigration and Customs Enforcement, known as ICE, said he was arrested at New Orleans Airport. Here's the BBC's Shaima Khalil.
4: The British citizen entered the United States legally in 2019. ICE says he failed to attend an immigration hearing and was issued with a final removal order last month. Mr. Yiannopoulos rose to prominence as a Breitbart editor and outspoken supporter of Donald Trump. He has backed the president's tougher immigration policies, although he recently said that Mr. Trump had lost his way. The self-styled provocateur has repeatedly attracted condemnation for inflammatory comments about Muslims, transgender people, feminists, and the Black Lives Matter movement.
1: And the NRL, the Sea Eagles have kept their finals hopes alive with a 44-10 crashing of the Dragons at Brookvale. Manly coach Kieran Foran praised his team's opening form. In the English Premier League soccer, Manchester City has continued a strong start to the season, defeating Crystal Palace 4-1.
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welcome back to Your Voice in the Wilderness, 3MGB Community Radio. It's Maggie here in the studio in the heart of Canberra, broadcasting to you live with Easy Listening. Yeah, I know, it's supposed to be Wally, isn't it? It's not quite the same when Wally Who's not here, but we have to let him leave town occasionally and go and do other things. So you've got me for a little while this afternoon with my Easy Listening playlist ready to get into action. So I'm going to play lots of my favourite Easy Listening type songs for you, which I hope you'll enjoy. And we'll have a little look at the weather and reminders about different things. We don't have a lot of the in the community reads folder at the moment. It's a fairly quiet part of town. Time of the year, isn't it? This time in town, but wrong with having some quiet time, I think. But it's nearly spring. And yes, that's a segue to look at the weather. We're heading for a top of 17 degrees here in Mallacoota today, the Bureau says. And at the moment, it's 15.3, creeping up there. Feels like only 10.8, though. Definitely some wind chill happening there. The forecast is for a mostly sunny day. Winds west to southwesterly, 15 to 20 kilometres per hour. Tending south to southwesterly in the early afternoon. And then becoming light in the evening. There is a wind warning for today, Saturday the 29th of August. There is a strong wind warning for the central Gippsland coast and the east coast. At this stage, tomorrow, Sunday the 30th of August, we have a strong wind warning again for the central Gippsland coast and east Gippsland coast. So, two strong wind warnings for us today and tomorrow. At this stage, our wind at the moment is from the southwest. It's dropped a little bit from earlier this morning. From the southwest, around 15 kilometres per hour at the moment, gusting up to 26. So that's kind of following on with what was forecast for today. We've got 54% humidity. There's no rain expected for us today. Let's have a look at what's coming up. And once we get to spring, there is indeed a little bit of warmer weather on the way, at least for a few days. So a 17 degree maximum today and no rain. There's no rain expected for Sunday, Monday or Tuesday. Now the maximums for those days are tomorrow, Sunday, mostly sunny, 18 maximum. Monday, partly cloudy, again 18. Tuesday, 1st of September, mostly sunny, and the maximum is 23 degrees at the moment. That's pretty nice on the first day of spring, isn't it? I remember many years when we've shivered our way through the first day of spring. It's really not fair. But 23 sounds pretty good for me. If that stays the case on Tuesday, then Wednesday, we've got a partly cloudy day, 19. Now on Wednesday, also Thursday, Friday, we've got 0 to 1 millimetre rain visibility for each of those 3 days. So Wednesday, 19 maximum, Thursday mostly sunny, 21, Friday mostly sunny, 20. So it looks like a little bit of pleasant spring-type weather coming in from Tuesday through to Friday. And then we'll just have to wait and see what happens after that, won't we? But that is the weather. And we're going to get into some music here with Easy Listening. I've got to remember I'm not doing Sisters of Soul anymore. I'm on a different playlist now. Easy Listening for at least the next hour or so. See how my stamina lasts here doing a marathon session in the studio. I don't know how Wally Who does 4 hours every Saturday afternoon. He is a legend. But I'll do my best to bring you a bit of Easy Listening. Let's start off with the Beach Boys.

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Earth, wind and fire there, of course, September. Oh, I love that song. It's such a cheerful song, isn't it? And it nearly is September, folks. Tuesday, 1st of September, 23 degree maximum forecast. At this stage, let's not get our hopes up too much, but it looks like spring is just about here. Let's see now. Before Earth, wind and fire, we heard a bunch of very cool days. Surf and Safari. Now, if you've just tuned in, you're thinking, where's Wally? Well, he's not here. And we miss him when Wally's... we do let Wally Who have some time off from 3MGB occasionally from all the many, many hours that he does for this community radio station. So he's away for a couple of weeks. He's going to get a bit of filling in here and there. So it's Maggie here in the studio doing easy listening. I'll probably keep this going until about 1:30, I think. I'll see how I go. So quite a few songs lined up ready for you to listen to. I think we'll crack on with some right now. And coming up next, folk classic from the Seekers. Then we're going to hear from the Ozark Mountain Daredevils, followed by Van Morrison. Here's the Seekers, Australia.

Van Morrison, before Van Morrison, we heard the Ozark Mountain Daredevils with Country Girl, and we started off with a folk classic from Casitas, South Australia. Back to more music very soon here on Easy Listening, but I just thought I would remind you about the mobile phone that we have here in the studio at 3MGB now. It's our new mobile phone. It's just set up to enable text messages so that you can contact 3MGB by text. So it's all happening here at 3MGB. We have the technology as part of our quest to engage with more listeners. Our new mobile phone lets you send a text message directly into the studio, and if you're really, really lucky, you might get a reply. Depends who's here and if they see the message or have figured out yet how to use the new phone, you know, all that sort of stuff. So, you might want to tell us how much you like a song, you might want to request a song or have a question about a community announcement. If I mumble too much and you can't understand me or can't quite catch the phone number that you wanted to write down, let us know. Provide this information to you. You might want to give someone a shout out or perhaps give us some info about what's happening around town that you think the community might want to know. Maybe you just want to say hi, let us know that you listen. Well, now you can do all of it. Simply send a text message to 0482 170 909. Again, that's 0482 170 909. And you can find that notice I just read out, and the phone number is on the homepage of our website if you need to look it up some other time. So that info is there on 3mgb.org.au. There's lots of other stuff to do with 3MGB, including some podcasts and interviews, all sorts of things. All right, that's the reminder. Let's get back to more music. Let's do a bit of hippie shaking with this one. Swingin' Blue Jeans, right back to 1963.

shake it, baby. Yeah. You can shake it one time.

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3: Medical emergencies may include suspected heart attack, which may be characterised by tightness, discomfort or pain in the chest, sudden difficulty in breathing, sudden unexplained significant pain, a patient who is not fully conscious and awake, allergic reactions, fitting, imminent childbirth, electrocution, hypo or hyperthermia, the young, elderly and frail, and pregnant patients may be at risk. Consider enrolling in a first aid course and ensure that you have a first aid kit available. Please ensure that your property has an easily visible street number display. If you think the person may potentially have a serious illness or injury, ring 000 for an ambulance. Remember, 000's the go.

We went way back to 1955 with that one. That was Jimmy Reed, that Loving Your Baby, and that's from a soundtrack of The Divine Secrets of the Ya-Ya Sisterhood. And before Jimmy Reed, we were listening to Jerry Lee Lewis. A whole lot of shaking going on. Blues Brothers before that. Jailhouse Rock. Another movie soundtrack. Blues Brothers movie. And we started off with hippie shake. Swingy jeans. So, more easy listening music coming up soon. Yes, it's Maggie here in the studio. Not Wally, who just filling in for a little while this afternoon to bring you a bit of busy listening. Not quite as much as Molly, who normally does, though. He does this marathon effort of 12 noon till 4 p.m. most Saturdays of the year. But not today, because he's out of town doing other stuff. We've got to let him have some time off eventually. But we do miss Molly when he's not here, and he'll be back in a couple of weeks. All right, the time is 12:46. Have a little look at what the weather's doing. The sun is still shining out there in Mallacoota. We're heading for a top of 17 degrees today. We've made it to 16, so the Bureau says. Although it doesn't feel like 16 degrees, it's a bit cooler. Feels like 12.8. Bit of wind chill out there. So the forecast is for a mostly sunny day. Winds west to southwesterly, 15 to 20 kilometres per hour, tending south to southwesterly in the early afternoon, and then becoming light in the evening. Now, all that means that there is a strong wind warning for the East Gippsland coast today, and at this stage, there is also a strong wind warning that has been forecast for the East Gippsland coast for tomorrow and Sunday. The wind at the moment is from the southwest, as forecast, 19 kilometres per hour, gusting up to about 33 though. We've got 55% humidity. We have no rating for fire danger. Good to see, but end of winter, that is as expected. And we have a moderate UV index rating today. All right. I think we'll get straight back to more music here on Easy Listening. Now, I haven't played a Beatles track yet, so I'm about to change that right now. Back to the Beatles' very first album, 1963, from the album Please Please Me. Here is Chains.

Thought I'd play a bit of classic early Australian rock there, Spectrum, from 1971. Oh, I'll be gone. Great track still, isn't it? More easy listening tracks coming up very soon. Let's see now. The time is 12:05. Play one more song, and that'll take us up to the 1 o'clock news. I think we have 1 o'clock news, actually. I'm never in here at 1 p.m. We'll see what happens at 1 p.m. if there is news, or if not, I'll just play more music. So let's see how that goes. It's Matt here in the studio. What I'm doing in here, because normally it's Wally B on Saturday afternoon. It's with Easy Bits from 12 noon right through till 4 p.m. But he's having a little bit of time off, so I'm doing a bit of filling in for him. I'm just going to be here until 1:30 p.m., at which point, having done

Sisters of Soul this morning. I think my brain will be a bit scrambled by the end of that time for me to pack up, switch us over to the community radio network, and go home to spend some time with my little dog. She's probably looking at the clock and thinking, where is she? She's normally home by now on Saturday. Anyway, she'll survive. And it's very pleasant in here on a Saturday afternoon, with the sun shining in the window, I must say. All right, quick little reminder about the telephone directory, the local Mallaquita and Janella district directory. A lot of you have already purchased the new 2026 edition with the pelican on the front. Thank you if you've got your copy already. For the cost of $10, that is very important to our fundraising, so we're very grateful to be getting your support with that. And if you haven't yet purchased it, you can do so at the post office and Food Works as well. We've got plenty more available, so please do support 3MGB and buy the local directory that has a lot of really useful information in it. Not only residential listings, but community groups, businesses, tradespeople, emergency numbers, all sorts of stuff. All right, we're going to listen to a track from Dragon, and then we're going to see whether or not there is 1 o'clock news. We'll find out soon after this song.

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1: This is our voices, and I wish to acknowledge the traditional owners of the land.
2: Just interrupting that program. So, I've learned something today. It seems there is no national community radio news at 1 p.m. on a Saturday. There you go. That didn't sound like the news to me. So, never mind. We're going to crack on with some more music here on Easy Easy. Let's go back to, I think this is early 70s. It's Axiom. Yeah, 1971. Song's My Baby's Gone.

That was Axiom from 1971. Glenn Shorrock was doing the lead vocals for that track, I believe. Quite a bit before he was with Little River Band. Quite a musical history, Glenn Shorrock. Alright, just trying to multitask and do something on the computer here, which makes it hard to speak, especially after being in here 3 hours. A little bit weary, but I'm going to keep going with easy listening up until past one or thereabouts. And we're going to listen to a couple of Motown classics now, both from 1964, and we're starting off with Four Tops.

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like John Nancy. Said to the man, are you trying to tempt me? 'Cause I come from the land of plenty.

Great. Daddy Cool there. Eagle Rock. Finishing off a trio of Australian artists. Then we heard before Daddy Cool, we were listening to Australian Crawl. And we started off that set with Colin Hay, X-Men at Work, doing a reworked acoustic version of Down Under. Now, what shall we listen to next? I think we're going to listen to one of my favourite road trip songs of all time. Great song to sing along to while you're cruising along the highway. Here's Canned Heat.

Canned Heat, going up the country. That song just never gets old, I reckon. Hope you enjoyed listening to that one. Now I'm just going to play one more song for easy listening this afternoon, and then I'm going to return to the community radio network. It's time for me to pack up here in the studio and go home. Let's see, 3.5 hours. I don't know how Wally Who does 4 hours every Saturday afternoon, because my brain's feeling a little bit overcooked after 3.5 hours. So I'm going to head off, do a few chores, go home and enjoy the rest of the afternoon. So thanks for listening along to Easy Listening. Sorry it's a shorter version, but Wally Who will be back in town not next Saturday, I think the one after that, possibly. But he'll be back. He'll be back soon. Now I'm going to finish off with a 60s classic from the Animals. This is House of the Rising Sun. Enjoy your Saturday afternoon. And thanks for listening and supporting 3MGB, your voice in the wilderness.

0: voice is showing on 7.9 FM Albany Radio, and on the line right now I have Tony and Perry. How are you doing today?
1: I'm well, how are you?
0: Oh, I'm fine, thanks. I'll get you to start by letting people know who you are, your mob, and what you do.
1: I'm Damien Perriman. I'm the CEO of Red Enterprises, the organisation based in Broome. I'm originally from Broome and have connections to
0: Now, I want to have a yarn about the recent development with the state government agreeing to the funding, and it's going to be going through Malamanu for the youth diversionary programs. Now, can you give us a bit of a rundown about Malamanu and what it is?
1: Yeah, sure. So Malamanu, the concept that was developed not only by Black Green, but also Kimberley traditional owners during the establishment of the Kimberley Agricultural Pastoral Company, and it was about how do we use pastoral industry to get our young people on the road.

0: Yeah, that was done 6 or 7 years ago. The concept has been reworked over time, and we've been working with the state government for the past 12 months on potential rollout program on the CAFO properties.
1: Yeah, and I was just about to say, you guys have been sort of working towards this for 6, 7 years through my learning, but in the past year, the crime rate, the youth crime rate, they say in the Kimberley, tripled almost, hasn't it?
0: Yeah, so we have seen an increase in the criminal behaviour in Kimberley, not only increase in the statistical numbers, but also the, outbreak and some of the activities.
1: So how important is having something through Mana Manu?
0: Look, I think from our perspective, the offending behaviour comes from a number of issues.

0: seen some of the offending behaviour, but we're seeing an increase across the board, and you know, offending behaviour like social issues. So, you know, we need to keep that in mind when we're developing the program to ensure that we're not just addressing symptoms, but we're looking at the underlying social issues that cause behaviour.
1: Now, with the state government, they have basically said they're granting, I think it was $40 million to the Kimberley region for these diversionary programs and that sort of stuff. How much of that is going to be going to Mullah?
0: To understand, $15 million over 3 years.
1: Along with the funding, is the state government going to assist with the administration side of it and helping you develop the whole program?
0: Look, part of the program.

0: bring in the expertise and the good work that our broadcast organisation is doing to provide the best level of support for these young people. And the Minister says that it's an opportunity for these young people to reset.
1: And I was just about to say, with Mana Mani, I was wondering if you'd be working in collaboration with a lot of the other organisations in the community, but also a lot of the Aboriginal organisations that are sort of working towards the youth as well.
0: Yes, we'd love to do that. We've engaged some conversations with some organisations, but there's more that we can do in that space. We need to understand what are the funding parameters that other organisations have as well. And see how the funding towards this program is in that space. A collaborative approach with Aboriginal organisations, whatever agencies, whoever it is that we can tap into to make sure we provide the best support.
1: Yeah, because I know that Imam Anuda here in Derby and the Mirong Gadgerong Corporation in Kununurra have also been given some of that funding to provide safe spaces in their communities for the youth. So it'd be good to sort of collaborate and make sure that you guys are working in tandem with each other.
0: Absolutely. And we've always maintained from the start with our proposals that, you know, this is you know, one of the solutions to make a, you know, part of many. So, you know, support for these other programs is something we want to see, and we've always maintained is required.
1: Now, with having these diversionary programs and something for the youth here in the Kimberleys, how important is that? Because we know that a lot of our kids now have been taken out of the Kimberleys and sent down south when they've been taken into detention. And that sometimes causes more issues and more problems when they reset. So how good and how beneficial is it to have something that will be here in the Kimberleys for them?
0: Look, I think what we're trying to do is a different model of care, a different approach to rehabilitation for a reason. You know, with the cattle enterprises that we've been supporting over the last few years, you know, using that as a basis for engaging young people in a remote setting, a method in which we wanted to pursue. But also, I think maintaining or staying in the Kimberley and engaging in the cultural activities that form part of the program and the cultural elements that form part of the care plan's reach

0: I guess a major hurdle or major issues that could sort of slow down what you guys are trying to develop here?
1: You know, having young people who are at risk and who are demonstrating antisocial or behavioural issues in a remote setting is going to be a risk in itself. So making sure that we are ticking all the boxes and doing all the great work to ensure the facility does cater for the needs of these young people, and we have the right staff engaged and employed within the program, and the right. So we've had a working group, a small working group at this stage, to help guide us with the establishment of those processes. So hopefully we'll work through those and make sure we have the best possible practices in place.
0: Now, what are some of the major, the main things that you're hoping that the kids actually get from this program?
1: Taking kids out of an environment where there's influences or there may be safety issues or whatever it may be that's sort of driving some of the offending behaviour, and putting them into an environment safe and provide the wraparound services. We hope that the outcome, I guess, is that these young

0: Now, with what you might be trying to do, what will be the process in getting it established, and how long are you looking at for it to take?
1: So we have an indicative timeline to be ready operational July 2023. So we're working towards that deadline at present.
0: And what are some of the major steps that you'll be taking towards reaching that goal?
1: The construction of the facility to start with, so that is some work going to the planning for that construction process, but also and that's underway as well. So those are the two key elements that we're at the moment.
0: Yeah, so it sounds like once it gets started, it's going to be a fantastic program for the Kimberley youth. And just wondering, is it going to be just the West Kimberley being over this side, or are you going to be trying to make sure that it's ready for all the children in the Kimberley, the East as well?
1: Yeah, look, it's a Kimberley pilot. We do understand that it's being on country, so

0: All right, so looking forward to seeing how this develops and when it starts, and hopefully it'll be very beneficial for our kids, because we really do need to give them something else than what's been happening lately, because as we can see, what we've been doing with them so far has not been working.
1: Yeah, I agree, but I don't want to take it away from the program. There is a lot of work, but there are internal things that have to be control. And we can do it from our facility, will assist in, you know, taking away some of those people. The existing program, I think, is great.
0: Yeah. So, look, Damien, I'm going to thank you very much for giving me some time and having this conversation. Do appreciate it.
1: Thank you. Thank you, John.
0: Thanks. Bye.
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Problem. And before that, you had the flashback interview with Damien Perriman talking about the diversionary camp, and they were still in the planning stages back then, but the camp is up and running for a while, so I'm hoping, unfortunately, couldn't get him on the show for today, but hoping to have him next week to talk about, you know, get an update on what's going on out there, how it's going, because, you know, people have been saying good things about it, so it'd be good to hear, you know, what's been happening out there and what programs the kids are doing and how they were going. So there's something to look forward to for next week's show. If you have anything you would like to add to the show, you can jump on the Facebook page, but hoping to have him next week to talk about, you know, get an update on what's going on out there, how it's going, because, you know, people have been saying good things about it, so it would be good to hear, you know, what's been happening out there and what programs the kids are doing and how they were going. So, yeah, something to look forward to for next week's

Let me know what's happening in your area. Maybe you want to talk about that. I'll be happy to find out about it. But I've got to say my goodbyes now here on the program. So this is Jodie Ryder saying, on our voices.

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1: Astronauts are full, field full.
4: Hello again, and thank you for joining us on another episode of Space Nuts. My name is Andrew, your host. It's great to have your company. I hope you're well. And I hope you can stick around. We've got some great stories today. These are fascinating. Remember that asteroid impact that led to the loss of the dinosaurs, you know, a couple of weeks ago? It may have been much worse than we thought. Lots of crispy critters as a consequence. We'll explain all that. There was a near-Earth asteroid discovered around 30 years ago. Well, now new evidence suggests it may have been a comet. I'll tell you all about it on this episode of Space Nuts. And joining us this time around, with Fred gallivanting around chasing solar eclipses, is Professor Jonty Horner, Professor of Astrophysics at the University of Southern Queensland. Welcome back, Jonty.
5: Thanks for having me. It's good to be the substitute you're from again.
4: Yes, we've got a whole set of them. It's really good stuff. So let's get stuck into the first story, a near-Earth asteroid that was discovered 30 years ago. They think might have been a comet.
5: Yeah, this is a lovely story, and it ties into something that we've talked about in different lights previously when I've been on the show, and I'm sure Fred's spoken about it quite frequently as well, which is that very human need to break things up into manageable chunks. You know, so you go from being a child to being a teenager to being an adult, and there's a miraculous day when you wake up and you're suddenly legal able to drive.
4: Yes.
5: And in different countries, that's a different day, but we all have it. Fundamentally, you're not really any different as a person the day before that and the day after it. What we're doing is we're breaking up this continuum of human experience into chunks where we group things that are similar together and we put things that are more different into separate groups. And I've talked about this in the past when we've talked about the difference between planets and stars and that amazing middle ground that are brown dwarfs, where in effect you've actually got objects of all sizes, from the size of a grain of sand, actually from the size of a single atom or a single subatomic particle, all the way up to the biggest galaxies and beyond, in this kind of continuum of sizes. But you go through kind of rock to planet, brown dwarf to star, and we put these arbitrary divisions in so that we can group things that look similar together and study them to make life easier. And we talked about that, of course, in the context of Pluto, with the whole thing of when is a planet not a planet, when it's a dwarf planet, and why all that happened. That's exactly the same kind of thing. In my kind of contextualization, that was the right decision. That's a hill I'm quite happy to plant my flag on. But Pluto's like the gangly teenager. From a distance, it looks big and like a serious adult, but it's still not very good at tidying its room up. You know, that's the kind of analogy there. This whole story is another one of those same things. If we had been talking 300 years ago, people would have been familiar with comets, at least bright eyes, you know, things that get brightly seen in the eye, that have a glowy coma and a tail, they appear briefly, then vanish forever. And we had great comets a couple of times in the last few years, on average one per decade, but it's a bit hit and miss. And the idea is, with modern scientific knowledge, what you're seeing when you get that phenomenon is a big dirty snowball or a snowy dirt ball whizzing around the sun on this hugely elongated orbit. When it's far from the sun and it's nice and cold, we just don't see it. You'd need the biggest telescope in the world because you've just got this little thing reflecting a bit of sunlight. But when it comes near to the sun, its surface gets hot. The volatile material on it gets too hot to still be solid, so it turns into gas. And that gas erupts from the surface, carrying with it dust, shrouds that snowball in what's called a coma, a big spherical cloud of gas, and then the solar wind pushes the gas and dust away from the sun, and you get the tails. And so a comet, as we see it, is pretty big, millions or tens of millions of kilometers across, which is this huge amount of gas and dust floating around in the solar system, all given off by an icy, rocky, rubbly object only a few kilometers across in the head. And that's a comet. So it's basically something that has activity without gases to go through the sun.
4: Yeah.
5: 1901, sorry, and Giuseppe Piazza found Ceres, which was an object between the orbits of Mars and Jupiter. He found it because they were looking for a planet, because people had suggested that it might just be that there's a planet between Mars and Jupiter. So the celestial police were looking, but Piazza got there first, and that was the first of the astronauts. And over the decades and the couple of centuries that followed, one object became four or five, became tens, became hundreds, became thousands. And nowadays it's over a million. And we're talking kind of 30, 40 years ago. We had a very clear idea of what an asteroid is, and that an asteroid is very different to a comet. So an asteroid is a rocky metallic object that, even when it gets near the sun, just stays as a rocky metallic object. No gas comes off it, just a lump of rock or rubble going around the sun. So rocky, rubbly object, icy object with loads of gas. You've got a comet, you've got an asteroid. Very distinct. Now, water's got a bit more money for a few reasons over the last few decades. Firstly, you had objects called centaurs, which I studied for my PhD, that are big icy objects that are too far away from the sun most of the time to have gas. So got asteroidal classifications, and a couple of them got a bit nearer and started out gassing. So got a dual classification. Chiron is the most famous. Chiron has both an asteroidal classification and a cometary classification. Because sometimes it looks like an asteroid, sometimes it looks like a comet.
4: Yeah.
5: Then there were a couple of comets that were lost. And then many, many decades later, an asteroid was found that looked to be moving on the same orbit as a comet. And so maybe they're the same object, but the comet has turned off. And when the comet has turned off and stopped making any gas, maybe it looks like an asteroid. So there's this blurring going on. In reality, what you've got is a continuum from rocky and metallic and nothing else on one end to incredibly icy on the other, and everything in between, where you have more rock, less ice, more ice, less rock, blurring together. That's a hell of a lengthy introduction, hell of a lot of background to give the context of the story. So in the light of all that, back in 1998, there was this near-Earth asteroid discovery. It goes by the name of 1998 SH2. And it looks like a lump of rock. It goes around the sun every 4 or 5 years, whizzing around. It's been seen at a few apparitions since. And that's all well and good. We know a few thousand near-Earth asteroids now, and we're finding more and more of them all the time. And people are particularly interested because, of course, if they come near the Earth, there's a possibility that eventually one of them will come too near the Earth and will hit us.
4: Yeah.
5: And we'll have issues and, you know, ask the dinosaurs about that. We'll come back to that a little bit later on. So there's a lot of interest in learning more about near-Earth asteroids and following them, because the longer you observe them, the more accurately you know how they're moving, so that then you can predict where they'll be, and therefore rule out the chance of that object on the Earth. It may also, of course, be interesting to mine that object and actually go first mine that, but if you want to go mine it, you need to know what it is.
4: Yeah.
5: So, that's this object. Brilliant, we found a near-Earth asteroid. Where it gets interesting for this story is that back in August 2025, which is 27 years after this thing was discovered, it had another close approach to Earth. Now, this wasn't like the forthcoming approach for the asteroid Apophis, which was going to come closer to us than geostationary satellites. This was closer to astronomers than this thing to everybody else. You're talking about the thing coming about 3 million kilometres away at its closest approach. Now, that's relatively close, but it's not something to get particularly panicked about. That's nearly 10 times as far away as the moon is. About 8 times as far away as the moon is. But it's near enough that if you want to learn more about the asteroid, what you can do is you can get the planetary radar that they used to beam radar out into space and bounce it off things and get it back, to try and bounce radar off this asteroid to get an image of what its shape is, to learn about its rotation and figure out how big it is. Because even with the biggest telescopes on the planet, something like this is always interesting. They can't zoom in. So what they did was they got the planetary radar, sent radar out to this object, and missed.
4: As you do.
5: It wasn't quite where it was supposed to be. So based on all those historical observations, you predict in the future where the asteroid will be. They're purely on the gravity of all the planets. It's getting pulled around by the Earth, and Venus, Jupiter, everything's pulling and tugging on it. And you can, in a very specific way, when it's orbit forming time, and say where it will be in the future. If the only thing acting on it is gravity, but it wasn't where it should be. But the fact it wasn't where it should be, it says something else is happening as well. Something else is happening to push it around. Now, so at this point, sometimes we get the, oh, well, it must be an alien spaceship thing happening.
4: Yeah.
5: That's exactly what's happened in the past with people suggesting there's maybe something going on. That actually hasn't happened with this one, which is really nice to see. But what that being out of position tells you is that there are non-gravitational forces acting on this thing. Something other than gravity is happening to push it around a little bit. Now, if we rewind to comets for a little bit, I remember when I was a teenager, back in the early 1990s, we had comets with turtle came past, and comets with turtles appeared at Perseid shower. And that was kind of a relief, because at its previous apparition, comets with turtles had been seen, widely observed, and had been predicted that it would come back in about 120 years, it would come back in the early 1980s, and it didn't show up, which was a bit weird. This is a bigger and more active comet than Comet Halley. It's probably the biggest of the comets with a period less than 200 years, pretty epic object. And it came back 10 years later. Now, by the time it came back, people knew what was going on. I didn't realise that it was going to be there. But part of the complexity there was that because this is quite an active comet, when it's ejecting gas and dust to space, that process acts like a rocket engine. That pushes it around. So it's ejecting gas in one direction, that exerts a force pushing the needles in another.
4: Yeah.
5: And that is not a predictable thing. In the every time a comet comes around the sun, its rotation will be a bit different. Some active areas will turn off and some will turn on. So while you can get a general trend and you can make loose predictions, there's always going to be a bit of uncertainty in where a comet will be in the future because it's got these forces pushing and nudging it around. You know, it's a bit like, I don't know if you could strap a few fireworks to a snowball and throw it up in the air. That's probably not very healthy to do. But you get the same kind of thing. They go off at different times. They push around all over. Interestingly, Comet Encke, which is a comet with the shortest known orbital period, has been seen every 3.5 years for more than 200 years. And we've actually seen its orbital period get shorter and then get longer again as a direct result of the jets on its surface pushing it around, and those jets changing the rotation direction of the comet. Loads of cool stuff there. So with that knowledge, you can look at this object, 1998 SH2. It's not where it's supposed to be. So that suggests that there's no gravitational forces. But whenever people have observed it in the past, it has looked inert. It's looked like an what that suggests is there's some outgassing happening, but at such low levels that it wasn't possible to detect them before. So that seems a really scientists go away and they do things. Firstly, they look for pre-discovery observations of this. You know, times when there was a photographic plate made 50 years ago, you just happened to have the object in the field of view. So you can get a longer period of knowledge of how it's moved.
4: Yeah.
5: And with these really accurate observations, you can tell that it has been misbehaving for a long time. It's getting pushed and pushed around. What then happened was they used some of the really big detected just a tiny hint of gas being emitted. Tiny little wisp. And so you put all that together, and this thing is clearly, of all the comets we know in the solar system, the least active that we currently know of. But it is exhibiting cometary behaviour. So it's another object really straddling the boundary. And it's fascinating. It'll be wonderful to learn more about it. But it's fascinating, too, because here's the thing that looks like an asteroid. Sounds like an asteroid. It does everything you expect an asteroid to do. Except it's wibbling and misbehaving. Now, if you're finding hundreds and thousands of near-Earth asteroids and you want to know whether the Earth's there, well, if you see something that's an asteroid, you can predict where it is with gravity going forward with the Earth's there. What this is telling you is that gravity may not be enough. So you can't just say, well, it looks like it'll be safe to start looking. Because if this object's unpredictable,
4: all the other ones we're finding too. I was about to bring that up. There's got to be more than one.
5: Oh, absolutely. We've found quite a few of these over the years now in various circumstances. My favourite really is the Taurid stream of debris. We get the Taurid meteor shower every year from about September to December. We've got the northern and southern Taurids. We also get a daytime meteor shower in June called Beta Taurids. Result is we spend about 4 months of F12 passing through this enormous broad swath of debris, where on any given micrometer shower that can reach at its peak, you'll only see 4 or 5 meters an hour. The debris is very spread out. But because the Earth spends so long going through it, we get more debris from that stream than all of the meteor showers combined over the course of a year.
4: Mm.
5: At the core of that is Comet Encke, which is that comet with a 3.3-year period, but also a huge amount of other rubble and debris. There's lots and lots of asteroids, or things that behave like asteroids, moving around in its origin. And the idea is, planets maybe 20 or 30,000 years ago, that fell apart, giving us a stream of debris. Comet Encke was probably behaving like a few years ago, but something happened 250 years ago to wake it up, and it started behaving like a comet, and we see it as a comet. The other asteroids in that stream are currently dormant, and there's a load of them. So it's likely in the inner solar system that even just in the Taurid stream, you can have hundreds, if not thousands, of objects, just like 1998 SH2, that straddle that boundary between the comet and the asteroids.
4: Fair enough. And as a consequence of that, they've renamed it.
5: Yeah, so it now has a cometary classification as well. What happens with comets is you get, when people find a comet, it's C/... then the year, and then a catalogue number. So basically, every comet gets a unique identifier.
4: It's a really good story, and one worth reading up. You can do that at space.com, or you can read the published findings in the Journal of Nature Astronomy. This is Space Nuts with Andrew Dunkley and Professor John T. Horner.
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4: Space Nuts.
3: Heard on community radio across Australia.
4: Let's move from a comet flying through space to a comet or an asteroid. In this case, that stopped flying through space because a big planet called Earth got in the way and created the Chicxulub crater in what is now known as the Gulf of Mexico. And we didn't know the exact impact point because it burned down there in Texas, which was a very exciting story when we covered that some time back. But now they've taken another look at this and gone back to the very moment of impact and a few hours after this and decided that this thing was much more brutal than we first envisaged.
5: Absolutely, and this kind of ties in with the stories that were told again back when I was a teenager. I remember hearing about the kill the dinosaurs and stories about what would have happened on the other side of the planet and the idea of firestorms, and you know, it was a hellish experience worldwide. But the way you'd normally hear this story relatively recently is you had the impact. Things were bad in the vicinity of the impact. Shockwaves went out, tsunamis went out, so over a very large area, it was immediately very devastating. But there was a huge amount of dust and debris flung into the Earth's atmosphere, which led to this prolonged nuclear winter-type event. You know, blocked the sun, got really cold, the plants died, the animals died. Then when the clouds cleared, it got really, really nasty, because it got a period of runaway global warming and hideous acid rain, because it looks at where plants with carbon and sulfur, carbon and sulfate rocks, which led to carbon and sulfuric acid rain, it led to an atmosphere superloaded with greenhouse gases. So it basically made the planet fairly hellish for a few tens of thousands of years from one stage to the next to the next. But when I was younger, there were these stories about, well, they were probably blown up with the firestorms, the idea that an impact halfway around the world could set fire to forests elsewhere.
4: Yeah.
5: In recent years, I've not heard that story told so much. It's kind of fallen a little bit out of fashion. But the new research that's been done here is kind of bringing that idea back into the future. Now, the idea here is you get this impact, it's probably about 10 kilometers across, smacking into the Yucatan Peninsula, creating a crater that was 200 to 300 kilometers in diameter. In doing that, it would have flung a huge amount of rocky material there out of the atmosphere, and a lot of that material would have traveled at speeds slower than the Earth's escape velocity to rain back down into the atmosphere. And when that material falls back into the atmosphere, it's traveling at speeds of kilometers per second, so it ablates like a fireball that we see in the sky, like a meteor. But you're not seeing one or two, you're seeing a huge deluge of material raining down all across the planet. Now, when the bits of material hit the atmosphere, atmosphere and a blade. What they're doing is they're taking the kinetic energy of the motion and emitting, turning it into heat and light. You know, if you get a single small meteor, you're not going to get sunburn from it. If you get something the size of the Chelyabinsk, people actually get sunburn from the brightness of the flash. Now imagine instead of having one Chelyabinsk, having this rain material falling into the atmosphere all across the planet, creating this, what's described as a thermal pulse. That has been discussed, and previous models since it has come out suggested that that effect would have been like putting in a grill. It would have been really quite unpleasant for thin-skinned animals that were exposed to it. You've got burned, you might even have got killed. But if you were underground or you were underwater, you'd have been able to live through it. But the argument had been that that thermal pulse from that material coming into the atmosphere would not have got things hot enough to ignite gases. You know, the tinder that you get that can start forest fires and things like this. Which I think is why that idea of the global firestorms have gone away. What the new research has done is looking at fossil sites in North America, which must be remembered as quite close to the impact, relatively speaking, on a global sense. They've found this layer of spherules of material, which is a debris that rained back down to Earth in the fossil record. And above it, there's this very thin layer of silicate dust, which must have fallen out at about the same time. Now, the idea is that that silicate dust would have effectively acted like a bit of a doona, with that raining down and that in the atmosphere. The fact that it's fallen in the fossil record above the spherules got to the ground before the dust got there, effectively. So the researchers have said, well, what would happen if you had all this dust, all this silicate dust in the atmosphere, and you had these spherules giving off all this heat? And it's effectively like the dust in the atmosphere would have acted a bit like a reflecting blanket or something like that. It would have trapped even more of the heat in the atmosphere and reflected it back down at the ground. And the calculations that they made suggest that extra energy, because of the energy being re-radiated back down to the ground rather than escaping space, would have made things hot enough for grass to catch fire, for pine cones to catch fire. Not for an entire tree to burst into flames, but for all to be caught aflame. And if that happens, what you do is you trigger global firestorms. So you turn the situation and you make it much, much worse. Now, what should be said here is that this work is looking at North America. And it strikes me that further away from the impact site, you probably wouldn't have got the impact. So it might well be that you actually had a gradient. There was probably this sweet spot, like the ultimately bad corridor of the Cinderella story, where things were ultimately worse, ultimately as bad as they could be, where the impact way over the horizon, way in the distance, was enough to trigger forests to burst into flame and tinder, enough to cook animals alive as they were on the surface. Really kind of brutal and remarkably horrific imagery. But it's fascinating work, and it's another insight into just how bad impacts like this could be. It's that whole thing that we're playing with a detective story that is 66 million years old, and we're trying to piece together the narrative of what happened. And every bit of information we get like this just seems to make us more and more horrific.
4: This is suggesting that a lot of the initial death due to these firestorms happened in a few mere hours. It's a horrifying thought.
5: You start getting to that kind of philosophical side of things. Does this make it better or does it make it worse? You know, if you were there at the time, would you rather be broiled and burned quickly or left to starve slowly in the cold that followed? I mean, it's all fairly bleak. But it is also a reminder, a bit like we were talking about in the previous story, we are in the crosshairs, this will happen again. It's not like the Earth has been hit for the last time, unless we do something about it. And it's rarely we have the capacity to discover objects further and further from the Earth with a greater and greater lead time before they come close to us. It's great that we're learning the capacity to deflect them. But it's sometimes hard to justify to people why people are doing this kind of research. And it's one of the arguments we have, for example, against the satellite megaconstellations.
4: Yeah.
5: Because we're finally a species that can look out at the cosmos and detect threats. And what we're doing is we're throwing tinsel in the way and hiding the view.
4: I do notice in sort of looking at this story that some papers or some websites refer to it as a meteorite impact rather than an asteroid. Why would they do that?
5: This is interesting with terminology, and I'm less uncomfortable fuddled with the idea of meteorite impact, asteroid impact, being a conflation. The terminology of objects is a weird one, and astronomers have very specific terminology that then gets a little bit confused when you see popular science and you see the news and all the rest of it. When something's floating around in space, nowhere near the Earth, we refer to it as a meteoroid or an asteroid or comet. So for me, I don't think it's unreasonable to say meteorite impact here, although you're pushing the size definition. Call it an asteroid or comet impact, reasonable. And it might be that if you dug into the physics of it and you were to do an IAU resolution, a bit like we did with Pluto, maybe what you do is look at it in terms of the effect of the atmosphere on the object coming in.
4: Yeah.
5: So things that create fireballs and bolt lightning in day-to-day life, the atmosphere is much bigger in size than the object coming in, which means wind resistance will eventually slow it down. Whereas things in our kilometre scale, the atmosphere is it's not going to slow them down. And so I wonder whether there is an argument that you could set up a definition that said if it's travelling at speed less than supersonic, you'd call it a meteorite impact. If it's travelling faster than that, maybe you'd call it an asteroid impact.
4: That works well. It's probably a good way to think about it. Another interesting story there. The asteroid impact killed the dinosaurs. Was a lot more damaging in the early stages than the first thought. Plenty of websites and news platforms have picked this one up, not surprisingly. But you can read the science advances. We've had a very delicate program today. Jonty, it's been fascinating the way those stories all dovetailed into each other. And we're at the end. Thank you very much. Nice to see you again.
5: Thank you for having me, and hope Fred's enjoying his jaunt.
4: Chasing a solar eclipse, yes.
5: But somebody's got to do that.
4: Absolutely true. I'm waiting for one to come to me. I only have to wait 2 more years.
5: Thanks, and it'll be cloudy, you know it's going to be cloudy.
4: Oh, yeah, it's probably going to be raining. And I'm giving up a game of golf for it, too. All right, thanks, Jonty. We'll see you soon. Professor Jonty Horner, Professor of Astrophysics at the University of Southern Queensland. Don't forget to visit us online while you are waiting for the next episode, spacenutspodcast.com. And thanks to Hugh in the studio. Couldn't be with us today. He put his home address in Google Maps. We haven't seen him. And for me, Andrew Dunkley, thanks for your company. See you on the next episode of Space Nuts. Bye.
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5: 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So head on over to edge.org.au for more information about them. I'd like to begin today's episode by acknowledging the power of Lutry, along with Aboriginal and Torres Strait Islander peoples, Australia wide. Carried by Aboriginal and Torres Strait Islander peoples, and the land and sea which we call home, is the world's oldest continuing living culture, dating back to over 65,000. Aboriginal and Torres Strait Islander peoples were the first artists, scientists, creators, storytellers, and so much more. We wish to affirm that technology and sovereignty has never ceased. This was and always will be Aboriginal and Torres Strait Islander land. My name is Dr. Ollie Dove, and I'm joined today by my co-host, Ella Bergen, who I'm going to pass the mic on over to for hearing about today's guest.
6: Thank you, Ollie. Today we're joined by Caitlin McLeod. Caitlin is the Community Engagement Officer at the Menzies Institute of Medical Research. She's worked across many science education roles, delivering workshops at WA's most remote schools for SciTech as a travelling Quest Co presenter and freelance writing. Thank you so much for joining us today, Caitlin. So, I want to go back to the beginning. What did you first get into science education?
7: Well, my first interest was science. I had a very science upbringing. When I was a kid, I think it started when my family did a trip to the Dish in Parkes in regional New South Wales, and my mum bought me a subscription to Double Helix magazine by the same as I wrote. And then specifically science communication, I think that one became my interest. In year 11, I went on a science camp, and it was amazing getting to speak to all these researchers. But there was one in particular that really stuck out to me, for kind of maybe the wrong reasons, but in the wrong term, the right reasons. This was a man researching rhizobia in the roots of legumes that fixes nitrogen into the soil, which is something that I think is really amazing. However, his talk is quite boring, and I just thought, wow, they really need someone to be the face of this research. So this guy can do what he wants, which is get back in the lab and do this research.
5: I love the honesty behind that, because I mean, the fact Ella's also going to explain, we've both seen that in action. I've definitely been at conferences and thought, the work is so amazing, but you yourself seem bored by it. Or you can get so accustomed to talking and looking at your data every day that you forget the wonders in it. And that's where science communicators can help researchers really spread their message better. Before we continue on that, this might be an obvious question, but I'm not from Australia. What's the Dish?
7: The Dish is a radio telescope in central New South Wales, and it was really important in the moon landing. So I think they had radio, they had contact with Neil Armstrong and the team when America was on the backside of Earth and couldn't see the moon and couldn't talk to the astronauts.
5: Oh, that is very cool. I never knew that. Now, with being at school and you mentioned the science camp in year 11, did you have a lot of help by your teachers or the environment in which you were learning that helped foster that science? Or is it something that you had to sort of seek out yourself?
7: I definitely had a couple of really amazing science teachers. I think a lot of scientists can often point to one or two teachers. But I do think that was a small spark. And then as I went to university and I did a Bachelor of Science majoring in biology, really getting into the nitty-gritty of biology really sparked my passion. I think being able to understand what you're looking at as you're walking around in the natural world, why are leaves green in summer and orange in autumn, you know, because of the pigments and the various roles that they play in plants. That was really inspiring for me and, you know, set me on the path to science and science communication.
6: Okay, so you've talked about your introduction to science communication and learning more about it at university. What do you think, now that you've been in science communication for so long and you've seen so many people communicate science, are the pillars of good science communication?
7: There's a few things I would say. One is telling a good story. And if anyone wants to learn more about that, I learnt a lot from the book Houston, We Have a Narrative. So I can recommend that to the listeners if they're interested in learning how to tell a good story. The other really important pillar, I think, is understanding who you're communicating to and why you're communicating. So your audience and your purpose.
5: And we're going to hear more details and the specifics of your various experiences with communication in the later parts of this episode. But one thing that you mentioned off episode, so pre-recording, when we were preparing for the episode, was something called an equity compass. What is it and why are you a fan of it?
7: So the equity compass was a tool I learned about in my science communication studies. It was developed by YesSTEM. And it's basically, if you imagine like a donut, the inner ring of the donut explains how you can do science communication in a way that is sort of low. And then you can work towards the details in the outer ring of the compass to have a more equitable science communication project. So to give an example, if we're looking at how to get people to participate in our science communication project, the a less equitable way to do it is to create a project to someone and deliver it to a group of people. But if we want to think about how to make that more equitable, we could head to the outer ring, which says we should make it with the group. So this is a very visual tool. So if you're interested, I would encourage you to go onto Google Images and type in YesSTEM Equity Compass. But basically, we look at it and we look at how we can move our project into the outer ring of the donut. And it's just so versatile, and you can apply it to any sort of project. It's a really amazing tool.
6: Awesome. Thank you. I actually never heard about that, so I'm going to have to go and look into that more. Alrighty, stick with us for part two as we hear about Caitlin's past adventures in science communication.

The team at That's What I Call Science love getting involved with events. So if there's a way you'd like us to get involved with an event you're hosting, even if you have an idea for us, get in touch with us via our social media channels or at thatscience.org.

0: You're listening to That's What I Call Science, and today we're talking about science communication. My name is Ella Bergen, and I'm joined by Dr. Ollie Dove, along with Caitlin McLeod from the Menzies Institute. Caitlin, I'm here to hear about more of your past experiences. What is your role at, or what was your role at SciTech?
1: My role at SciTech was coordinating the Aboriginal Education Program. So that involved writing hands-on science workshops and then travelling out to schools in throughout the desert, basically, in remote WA, and delivering those science workshops.
2: Was it on all fields of science, or were there particular topics that came up repeatedly?
1: Yeah, it's a good question. It was on all fields. However, if I can go back to the equity compass that we talked about before, one of the topics on the equity compass is having an asset-based approach to science communication projects. And so what that means is identifying the assets that your audience has rather than the deficits. So rather than thinking about what they need, thinking about what they've already got with them. And so when I was developing workshops for schools in remote communities, I thought a lot about what do they have. And so the kids in these communities, they've got they're really great hands-on learners. So it just meant, how can I make the most of doing things with your hands and minimizing talking and things like that? So often that lends itself to physics type experiments. So they tended to be physics based, but it was more about focusing on the audience rather than focusing on the topic.
2: Now, I'm someone who has raging imposter syndrome, also called phenomenon sometimes, but I struggle to say the words.
3: That's why I need to say syndrome first and people know what I'm saying, because I messed up the imposter coming through even when I'm just saying it.
2: But given that you studied biology and then you were delivering workshops on physics, did you ever feel the need to like study up in case the kids asked you a question that you didn't know? Were there any ways to deal with any fears that might come from that?
1: Yes, definitely. I felt like I was trying to communicate things I didn't fully understand. I think when you're working with kids, being open when you don't understand something can be really empowering for them, because they can see that it's okay when you don't always know things. Plus, it's possible to turn that into an investigation that you're doing together as a team, which is also a powerful experience. So I learned to kind of turn it into a positive, I guess.
0: Now, you are also a travelling Questacon presenter. For those who don't know, Questacon is based in Canberra. They're a massive science museum and science institute. Can you tell us more about that role and how your other experiences have contributed to that?
1: Yeah, so I did most of my science communication training at Questacon. Actually, I was in the Questacon Science Circus in 2021. So that's where I guess cut my teeth in science presenting, and where I got, you know, embarrassed myself for the first time. Yeah, they have a really strong culture there of tinkering, trying and failing, and it exposed me to a lot of different types of science communication.
2: Also, what's a science circus? Are you sort of
1: presenting one of those massive blow-up balls and trying not to fall over? I also didn't know when I first started the program. By circus, they actually mean traveling. So it's a program where they train up a handful of people, and then those people travel around Australia and present their shows. But when you join Circus, you're given a topic and you have to write a show on a topic. So my topic is bubbles. And so I did have that kind of theatrical circus feel about it as well.
0: I loved Questacon. I was very much considering going and joining the circus myself. So I have a lot of appreciation for the work you do, and I know a lot of people in there. I mean, fast forwarding to now, Tassie. Why'd you move to Tassie, and what's it been like?
1: Yeah, so I moved here 6 months ago, and it's been really great. Part of the reason for my move actually was that I really wanted to work in science communication for medical research specifically. I think medical research, it's a really exciting place to work as a science communicator, because I think COVID showed us that communicating about health information can be really fraught, but it's also really important. So this job came up and I was lucky enough to get it, and now I get to live in Tasmania and go trail running and mountain biking. Isn't that awesome?
3: Well, Tassie, it's very grateful to have you. Thanks that you've come down, and we're going to hear more about your work at Menzies and what that is like. But it's very interesting to know that you very specifically wanted medical research, because that's super interesting. And one thing that Ella mentioned at the beginning as well in your bio and description was that you've been involved in freelance writing over the years. What did that mean?
1: I did a little bit of freelance writing for Double Helix, actually, which was a really beautiful kind of full circle moment for me, because that's what got me into science in the first place. As some of your listeners might know, that unfortunately ended at the middle of last year due to funding. But I've also written for a West Australian online platform called Particle, and basically it's about picking a topic that'll be interesting for young people and just finding a hook, finding a story. And the bit that's been trickiest for me is there's so, every topic has so much information, and you just go straight back to the parts that tell the most interesting story.
0: That's a real throwback for me, Double Helix. I used to love Double Helix. I'm very impressed with that, I'm very sad to see it go.
3: So when you were talking about working at Questacon and that being science communication training, and you were upskilling in presenting and present to live audiences, with your writing, was there any training that you did, or was it very much learning in the moment?
1: I did a small amount of training through the Australian Writers' Centre. They run really great courses remotely that you can sign up for, and I think it might be a couple of $100. So I would strongly recommend that to anyone who wants to do some freelance writing. They're really empowering. They say, you know, just like get it, you know, get your work together and pitch it to people. And I did, you know, you mentioned earlier imposter syndrome. I was like, oh, I'm not going to be able to write. I didn't do all that well, but I just gave it a go, and I'm always looking for ways to learn, listening to podcasts, reading books, things like that. So it was my self-taught, I think, and of course I made mistakes along the way, but you just have to cringe and move on.
3: Absolutely. I agree with that. Cringing at yourself. There's my old video blogs. They keep me up at night. Now, last question before we head to the break is that, do you have a favourite form of science communication?
1: Yes, I do. I think my favourite form would have to be the podcast. Not to get a little bit meta. I just think it's the perfect mix of great story and casual tone.
0: Thank you so much, and stick with us for part three as we hear more about Caitlin's current role at Menzies.
4: If you're enjoying the show today, make sure you check us out on Instagram or Twitter at ScienceTaz, on our website at sciencetaz.org, or on Facebook at That's What I Call Science.
0: You're listening to That's What I Call Science, and today we're talking about science communication. My name is Ella Bergen, and I'm joined by Dr. Ollie Dove, along with Caitlin McLeod from the Menzies Institute.
4: Caitlin, can you tell us
0: what's involved in
1: Yeah, so my role at Menzies, there's lots of different parts to it. Menzies, I'm lucky enough to work at Menzies, this institute that has a really great reputation in the local community here in Hobart and around Tasmania. And so often there are a lot of people who want to hear from researchers. So a big part of my role is actually organising researchers to go out and speak to groups in the community. We just finished speaking at a local U3A club, for example. It is predominantly retired community, you know, so they want researchers to come speak.
3: And what does a day-to-day working day look like for you?
1: but it can involve lots of things. At the moment, I'm helping to develop a new diagram that will assist people to measure their blood pressure more accurately at home. I'm also organising some tours of the Menzies building so community members can come in and hear about the research institute, I guess, by being there, seeing it all happen. And it might also involve contacting a community group and organising a researcher to come and do a tour for them. So lots of different, you know, community engagement and science communication.
2: With being a community engagement officer at Menzies, I can imagine there's a bit of a seesaw with something better, worse days, challenges, and also really good things to come out of the work. How do you go about that balance?
1: Yeah, it's so true. Some of the challenges, I think, is that in medical research, there are so many different audiences that you want to reach doing science communication there. And you have reasons for wanting to reach all of them. So, for example, you might want to reach a policymaker because you want them to make a law to implement the medical discovery that you have just made to improve the health of the population. Or maybe you want to reach a potential donor because funding is a challenge across the research field, and medical research is no exception. So you might want to be finding potential donors, but the purpose of that is for them to see the value of research, so then maybe give some money. Or you might want to be sending out a message to the general public to try and convince them to change their behaviour to make them healthier. So there's all these different audiences and there's all these different reasons. So your messaging that you want to reach them. So your messaging has to be really different and unique for all of them. That can be really challenging. But what I've found in my role is that the researchers are so receptive to science communication feedback. They actually really want to do a good job of it, and any sort of training and support they get, they're really, really positive. But a fascinating thing that I've noticed is any medical research you ask would have been told 1,000 times, don't use jargon. But they still do. And what I've realised is, what I found in my role is that the researchers are so receptive to science communication feedback. They actually really want to do a good job of it, and any sort of training and support they get, they're really, really positive. But a fascinating thing that I've noticed is, any medical research you ask would have been told 1,000 times,

0: in the role is helping them to do this thing they know to do, not use jargon.
1: Absolutely. I like thinking of jargon as not the enemy of a science communicator, but unexplained jargon can be the enemy of good science communication. Mm. Like, as long as you explain it and you let people understand it, it can be part of the story.
2: I'm curious, I know you have the biology background and you've worked in so many different areas of science communication, but now stepping into this new field of kind of medical science communication, how has that been for you? I mean, I imagine it's quite a growing period and phase in your life. I was wondering if you could talk about that.
0: Yeah, it's been a huge learning curve because some medical research is just so exceptionally complicated. I mean, there's the whole range, like there's research around arthritis and that kind of stuff, you know, it's fairly like applied and it's sort of, you can understand that it affects you day to day. And then there's research around, like there's lots of genomics research and that's obviously extremely complicated. So it's been a steep learning curve. An interesting tool that I use actually in my day to day is I chat with Claude, the AI. And so I might pop a paper into Claude and have a conversation with Claude. And I feel like I've learned a lot about the more technical side of the research that's done there.
1: I have a friend who studied COVID vaccines for her PhD, which was a very multifaceted PhD in that people had different opinions. There were some family members she didn't talk to about her work, for example. In those engagement events with local community and the public, have you had any instances where people disagree with the science that you're telling them about? And if you have, how did you deal with that situation?
0: I think in my current work, I haven't had that too much because a lot of the controversy around health research is around infectious diseases, but Menzies has very little research on infectious diseases. There's a lot of research on cardiovascular health and multiple sclerosis, Parkinson's and dementia. But I have in sort of previous points in my life had that kind of experience. And I definitely think that when someone doesn't agree with the science, especially in an emotive way, there's often a reason behind it. They've had a life experience. They might have had someone have a catastrophe in a hospital or something like that. And often if you ask them about their perspective, first of all, you'll understand why they're feeling the way they are, and that's great. But also they might be a little bit more open to hearing your perspective as well. So that's how I approach that kind of situation.
1: We've heard lots about your professional life in SciComm, but do you get up to any SciComm adventures outside of work?
0: Well, I'm pretty fresh to Tassie, so I have been just settling in the last 6 months, but there's a lot of science communication that happens down here. This podcast for one, Beaker Street Festival, which is coming up, which I know you're involved in, Ollie. So I think in the future, I'm looking forward to being involved in more in the science communication community in Tasmania and helping it grow.
2: Speaking of the future, I was wondering a perfect segue into this question. Do you have a dream SciComm role or project or I don't know, initiative that you it's in the think tank or may not exist yet?
0: I hope I'm not repeating myself, but I think collaborating with Beaker Street or other festivals down here, of course, there's Dark Mofo. I think a Menzies collaboration, so this isn't personally for me, it's for the Institute. I think a collaboration between Menzies and a festival, some of the festivals down here, could spark something really amazing. I think medical research can have a way of kind of, it can get people's imaginations going, I think. There's a lot of avenues for doing something really interesting there, I think.
1: Absolutely. And Dark Mofo and Beaker Street both really engage the arts and that side of things. And STEM and art go so beautifully. Have you heard of the CoLab exhibition? So listeners, for context, it's where high schoolers get paired with a local researcher and they make art out of their work. And there were actually some medical researchers who have had their work artified. I'm not entirely sure what word to put there. And a couple of years ago, they had a high schooler who loved death, like almost in like a bit of a more, not too morbid, but like a fun kind of way. And she did some incredible

0: things. It was so good. We are coming towards the end of our time together. SciComm can be sort of all encapsulating, all three of us here sat together are involved in science communication. It can be part of our work, part of our hobby and our, you know, personal life. And it can be quite hard to have a life outside of SciComm at times, it feels like. What do you like to get up to for fun that has nothing to do with SciComm?
1: Yeah, how do I refresh my brain to get back into it the next day? I actually really love bikepacking. So I took some time off work last year. I spent most of the year bikepacking around the US and Europe. And yeah, there's plenty of time to sit and think when you're pedaling for days and days on end on your bike and camping in the bush every night.
0: Tassie's a perfect place for you. There's a lot of, I can imagine you going on some incredible adventures. That must be exhausting for your legs, though. That's as in backpacking, but on a bike, essentially, right?
1: Yeah. So you're carrying your whole life in bags tied onto your bike. Yeah. Well, I think it refreshes the brain. I think you sit in the office doing SciComm work, and your legs, you know, don't do anything, and then you get on the bike, and your legs do, and your brain takes a rest.
0: Yeah. Awesome. Well, thank you so much, Caitlin, and thank you, listeners, for tuning into That's What I Call Science. We love bringing you STEM-related content, and hope you enjoy the show. If you love the episode today, you can get in touch with us by searching That's What I Call Science or That's Science Taz on Facebook, Instagram, LinkedIn, or Blue Sky. My name is Dr. Ollie Dove, and I'd like to thank my co-host Ella Bergen and our expert guest, Caitlin McLeod. 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
2: Hey Trovers, welcome to episode 87 of Aussie Trove. Once again, there's some huge releases out this week and we have a number of acts that we've been following from their start. I'm Brett and I'm coming to you from Phoenix FM on Jarrah Country in Central Victoria and across the Community Radio Network. This week we have a big concentration of artists from Melbourne and it's not planned but just something that pans out that way every now and again. And we only have two acts this week that are their first time on the show. It is Raucous from Melbourne and Daisy Kilbourne, who is originally from Daylesford but also now based in Melbourne. Acts with big releases this week and announcements include Queenie, Racquetball, The Kitty Hawks, Worm Girls, and plenty more fantastic new releases. This week's Hour of Salvation kicks off with Castlemaine's Bad Debts and their new track, which is called Some Salvation. The four experienced musos released their first music as Bad Debts in May 2025. By the end of July last year, we had their 13-track debut album. It featured one of my favourite tracks of 2025. It's called 20 Miles. Some Salvation dropped on August 18 and is the first release since that album and also the first release from their second album, Half Light, which is set for release on the 27th of October. And it looks like they're going to do something that I've been calling out for bands to do for some time, and that is send out the vinyl before it's released on streaming. So those who fork out for the physical purchase are rewarded, and not just by a few days, but by up to a month by the look of it. Been harping on about this since Haters from Brisbane did it in late 2024. So looking forward to getting this one early too, as my vinyl is now locked in, and thanks Bad Debts for rewarding those who make the physical commitment. So we start our journey to salvation this week with Bad Debts from Castlemaine with Some Salvation.

This is Aussie Trove on the Community Radio Network, and we just heard from Perth-based Navy June. The song is Routine Avoidance, come out August 21. It's just the fourth single for the five-piece, whose first release was in late 2024. We first featured them in February with their January release called Mister, a song that scored them a Song of the Year nomination for the coveted West Australian Music Awards. This was in the Blues and Roots category. It certainly doesn't feel like over 6 months since we last featured them. Over that time, they have been popping up on just about every big gig around Perth with festival shows, support slots and their own headliners. To launch this latest single, they've got spots at Lunar Festival in Freo on the 4th of September and an acoustic gig in White Gum Valley on the 6th. Next up, we're going to hear from Epicure, and it's their collaboration with Daisy Kilbourn. Falling Apart is the name of the song, come out August 21. Epicure, of course, being from Ballarat, they released their long-awaited LP, Evenings in Honduras, and included on it is a number of collaborations. We did, a couple of weeks ago, play one with Queenie, who coincidentally has also just released an album and we'll hear from later in the show. But for this one, they've teamed up with first-timer to Aussie Trove, Daisy Kilbourn, who is originally from Dalesford but now based in Melbourne and a very experienced performer in her own right. Daisy actually just released her own debut LP in June to much acclaim. There'll be opportunities to catch both Epicure and Daisy on their respective album tours that are around the country, but there'll also be a couple of unique opportunities to catch them together on the stage when their paths do cross. So check their socials for details where you might be able to catch them. Time now though for Epicure from Ballarat and Daisy Kilbourn, originally from Dalesford, with Falling Apart.

0: favorite. Did it ever cross your mind?
1: You're listening to Aussie Trave. Last track we heard was The Harbs, originally from Brisbane. They're now based in Melbourne. August 19, that one come out. Four Piece have been regulars on Aussie Trove with back-to-back high-quality releases. We first came across them in early 2024 when they released a track called Wooden Horse, which was then pulled from streaming and turned up again on their November 2025 self-titled debut EP. So far in 26, we've now had three singles from them, and Replacement is the last before the release of their second EP, Opus, which is going to be out on 9th of September. So not long to wait for that one. They've only just finished a quick little tour on the back of their single Grace, but we'd be expecting another tour soon on the back of this new EP. Also, we heard from, as I mentioned before, Queenie, and the song is Reaper's Blessing, come out August 21, originally from Tassie, but now also Melbourne-based, from Queenie's second solo LP, Pleasance. In between, she did, of course, release a collaboration with Henry Wagons, but as Queenie, this is her second LP, and what a collection of tracks it is. I picked Reaper's Blessing because even though the album has multiple standouts, this one became a favourite within a couple of playthroughs. We first found Queenie a few months before that debut LP. Since then, we've followed her career pretty closely. Big album tour to come. Already got our tickets for that one locked in for the Bridge Castlemaine gig. Check her socials for dates and ticket links. Next up, we're going to hear from another artist that we've followed pretty closely since their early days on the show, and is Tara Rouge, who's from Melbourne. The song is called You're the Man, and you're being you are. August 20, the song came out. This is the second single of 2026 for the solo artist, who has released two EPs to date. Her 2024 EP, So Effin' Over It, being the breakout one for her. Since then, we've now had five singles. She has made quite a name for herself as a queer icon known for her lavish and innovative shows with punter interaction and mental health inspired gigs. She's got a huge following as a result, and probably even bigger on TikTok, but I'm just not going there. No idea what's next for Tara Rouge, but whatever it is, we'll be full on, no doubt, and probably red. So let's get into it. This is Tara Rouge from Melbourne with You're the Man.

everyone, this is Kat from Raucous, and we have just released our new single called No F***, which we are launching at the Old Bar on Saturday, the 3rd of October in the afternoon with special guests KTV, and it's free entry. So come along and we'll hope to see you there. And check out the single on Spotify and streaming and Bandcamp where you can buy it. Cheers, guys.

Hey guys, this is Nat from the Kitty Hawks in Melbourne. We've been busy in the studio recording some new music and we'll be releasing a new EP very soon. This is a little bit of a taste of what's to come. Our newest single, Hold Your Fire. 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

This is Aussie Trove, broadcasting from Phoenix FM in Central Vic and across the Community Radio Network, and we just heard from the Kitty Hawks. They're from Melbourne, Hold Your Fires, name of the song, August 19, it come out. The seven-piece have built quite a following as one of the country's favourite proponents of ska punk. They smashed their way onto the scene in 2023 with their debut, Danger in the Middle, a track which we played in December of 2023 and is their biggest release to date. Then featured with nine other tracks on their 2024 album From Brass to Bullets, which got plenty of attention. Hold Your Fire is just their second release since that album, with the only other one released in June. So after a bit of a break, they're definitely back. And thanks, Nat, for telling us there is an EP on the way. I reckon it might be October by the look of the gigs that we're expecting that one out. We also heard from Raucous, who are from Melbourne as well. No F's is the name of the song. I'm just going to say F's. August 14, it come out. It's pretty new. All-girl six-piece punk ska outfit have released just two singles so far. They're talented, experienced, and there's no doubt so far by these releases that they're doing it their own way, and we're loving it. Surely this one, along with their debut, FAI, will inspire some heartfelt sing-alongs at their gigs. FAI had a total of 48 FAIs in it, so their message is unmistakable, as we hear again with this new one. And I'm sure that along with last week's Murtis track, which was given a finger to emails and those that don't respond to them, I reckon this one also will become an anthem. Thanks, Kat, for the intro. Okay, next up, Quiet Neighbours, also from Melbourne. Song is called Banger, B-A-N-G-E-R. Dots in between them all. August 20, it come out. A four-piece is another that we feel like we've been riding the wave with since they arrived on the scene. They released their debut single, Low, in May last year, and we were onto that one straight away. Then in October last year, we premiered their Mum, Can You Pick Me Up, or better known as MCYPMU. This one, though, is the second from their debut EP and the first track that they wrote as a band. We haven't got a release date or name yet for that EP, but keep an eye on their socials. And whilst there, you can find links to tickets for their support of Motion Blur for the launch of their August 13 single, Screaming. So this is Quiet Neighbours from Thornbury with their August 20 release, Banger.

Hey there, this is Cato Halloran, guitarist from Terrible Muriel. You are listening to Aussie Trove on the Community Radio Network. We're a feminist, queer, three-piece band of all women based in Nam/Melbourne, and we will be releasing our debut album, titled In My Head, in October 2026.

You've been listening to Aussie Trove on Phoenix FM or via the Community Radio Network, and we just heard from Worm Girls, who are from Brisbane. Broken Tooth is the name of the song, come out August 20. This five-piece released their debut single in late 23 and have been on our radar since mid-24. That debut single, Dirt, still remains their biggest single to date. It then landed on their debut self-titled LP, which was released October last year. And now the outfit, who describe themselves, and I quote, as a warm rock band from Meanjin trying to make the music industry better than we found it, have announced that their new EP, In Love In Memory Of, will be out on 29th of October. Broken Tooth is the second single from that project, following Kills Me Like You Do, which was released in June, and they've announced that they're joining the Gay Agenda lineup for a four-state co-headline tour with Cry Club, Funeral and Sunsick Daisy in November and December, so check their socials for dates and ticket links. Also, we heard from Terrible Muriel, they're from Melbourne, Holidays the Song, come out August 21. This trio released their first music just 2 months ago and released three singles all up. Experienced all-women group who have arrived with a set plan which includes their debut album. The album will be out in November and is called In My Head. The title track of that album was the first release in June. They have a big launch locked in for that album at Northcote Social Club on the 15th of November with support from Fire by the River and Fishnet Sunburn. And if you're hearing this before the 29th of August and in Melbourne, you can catch them at the Tote supporting the Gems for their single release. Well, we finish up this week with the return of Racquetball, and this time not just with a single but with their highly anticipated third album, the 40-minute 12-track Caviar. We only found Racquetball last year, spelt RQTBL, and they've been regulars ever since. The four-piece are regulars at Melbourne's best dive bars. We've picked Fire Sale from the August 19 release, which is one of eight previously unreleased tracks on the album. Doesn't look like this LP will be available on vinyl, and at the time of recording, doesn't seem to be available on Bandcamp either. So there might be plans down the track. We'll keep an eye out. With no physical copies or downloads, apart from the singles, I think the best way at the moment to hear this LP is via streaming. So whatever you're doing in next week, have a cracker and support real Oz music however you can. You've been listening to Aussie Trove on the Community Radio Network. This is Racquetball from Melbourne with Fire Sale.

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Welcome to Off the Record. I'm Brian Wise. Thank you very much for joining me on the program this week for an all music show. I've got some new releases for you, and we're also going to chat to Buddy Miller. Well, actually, we're going to hear a track that is on the new Buddy Miller album, which is coming out shortly. But we're going to delve back into the archives and play something that the Off the Record archives from many years ago. Buddy Miller, when he came into the studio when he was touring Australia. But first, why don't we start off with a brand new song from the legendary Tom Waits. You may remember that last week I played his spoken word piece, The Fly, which was pretty scary. This is a new song that he's recorded with Massive Attack. It's called Boots on the Ground. And after that, we'll follow it up with another legend.

Come here.

first single released from the new Ricky Thompson album. It's a song called Cocaine Walking, Booze Talking. The album is called Hippies, Thugs and Heroes, and it will be out shortly, and hopefully we'll get to chat to Richard about the new album. And before that, we heard, well, wouldn't it be fantastic to see Tom Waits on tour, but I don't think that's going to happen. All we can expect are some recordings, and we've got a couple. I played The Fly for you last week. I spoke on a piece this week. Boots on the Ground, a song that he recorded with Massive Attack. And really looking forward to some more material from Tom, hopefully in the near future. He's in a recent film as well, and hopefully he'll be on the soundtrack of that. Well, I mentioned Buddy Miller when I opened the show. Buddy Miller's got a new self-titled album coming out. It's his first new album of material, solo material, for about a dozen years or so, although five of the tracks are written by his partner, Julie Miller, an incredible songwriter. The first single from the album has been released. You might have heard me play it before. It's called Don't Look Back. His version of that classic song is performed by Peter Tosh. And on this version, Buddy Miller's assisted by Dan Lynn. And when I caught up with Buddy Miller to chat about the new album in an interview that I'll play for you in a couple of weeks' time, I reminded Buddy that back in 1997, nearly 30 years ago, he came into the studios to have a chat on Triple R in Melbourne, to have a chat on a Saturday morning after a show that he did with Steve Earle. So I'll play that excerpt for you, and then we'll hear the song that he actually recorded or played for us back in 1997. And we'll follow along with the brand new song from Steve Earle and Los Lobos. But first of all, here's a song from the brand new Buddy Miller album.

0: I've just been listening in the last couple of days to a song that you recorded where I did the radio show. It must have been 1997. Was it 1997 when you were touring with Steve Earle? 97, 98.
1: I'm just going to step over here. I'm up the water here. Right, 2 steps away. But yeah, that's
0: and,
1: right.
0: And you did a beautiful version of That's How I Got to Miss.
1: Oh, yeah.
0: Which kind of ties in with some of the stuff on the new album, which we'll talk about. But I suddenly realized that's like 29 years ago. That's amazing, isn't it?
2: Oh, good grief. Yeah.
1: It is. Yeah, and I love that song. That was one of, I learned it when it came out.
2: Obviously, Tom T. Hall's recording is what I learned it from.
1: And I just fell in love with it. And it was, I did it every gig I had pretty much ever done. I still play it when I go now, which is when I have time. If I do short sets, I don't. But, and Tom T. became a pretty good friend. And I recorded it with Stahl. I remember that session, though, when I was down there with Steve, and we did that. Yeah, it was the first song I recorded for my first record, and it's still very dear to me.
0: I always have said that it was never going to get any better than that after you performed that song. It sounded so great.
1: Well, a song like that, it doesn't need much. Hey, I'm Buddy Miller, and you're listening to Off the Record.
3: Do you want to do a song for us? Because you put your guitar in. What are you ready?
4: Sure.
3: Would you like to play for us?
4: Well, about the only thing I think I can remember the words to this time of day is an old Tom T. Hall song that
3: I've been doing for about 25 years or so.
4: Talking to me.

technician selling out with this area. Buddy Miller, that's how he got to Memphis. And Buddy, our very special guest.

Baker. He's from Texas. He's had an amazing life story, which I'll tell you about when his forthcoming album's out. It's being produced by Rodney Crowell, and that's the first single from it. It's called All In The Outlaws. Before that, we heard from Steve Earle and Los Lobos, teamed up with that fantastic band, Volve e Soleil, inspired by Caravaggio. Probably get that feeling when you listen to the lyrics. We also heard Buddy Miller record it live in the studios of Triple R back in 1997, doing a version of That's How I Got to Memphis, and having a chat about that. And we heard him introducing that song from a recent interview that I'll play for you in a couple of weeks' time. And also the first single from Buddy's latest album, Don't Look Back. Well, you're listening to Off the Record with Brian Wise. I hope you're enjoying the show. Let's continue, well, I guess in an Americana mode, but not an Americana performer that you would normally think of. His name is Paul Carrack. He's had a great solo career. He's played with Mick Lowe. He's been in various other combinations. And this is his latest single. It's his version of Doug Sarm's Anybody Going to Sand and...

Ryan Bingham and the Texas Gentleman from the album that they've recently released together called They Call Us the Lucky Ones, The Big Dog Eat. And before that, Paul Carrack, someone you wouldn't normally associate necessarily with Americana music, but he's just released his second album of country songs called The Countryside of Paul Carrack. Ryan Bingham and the Texas Gentleman from the album that they've recently released together called They Call Us the Lucky Ones, Let the Big Dog Eat. And before that, Paul Carrack, someone you wouldn't normally associate necessarily with Americana music, but he's just released his second album of country songs called The Countryside of Paul Carrack, Volume 2, and his version of Doug Sahm's classic, Is Anybody Going to San Antone? You're listening to Off the Record with Brian Wise. Let's continue with some Australian music, and this is Barb Waters and her new single, Farmer's Wife.

Love Is Everywhere, the single from Trampled by Turtles, American band, helped out by Jeff Tweedy. They got a new album coming out. Actually, the title is Love Is Everywhere, Beware. Before that, Margaret Glaspie, who you may recall we spoke to last year about her album of cover versions, which has got a new solo album out of original compositions. It's titled I Am Both, and we heard the song Common Ground. We also heard from Tulsa, Oklahoma, Ken Pomeroy, also known as McKinnon Pomeroy, and a beautiful version of Gillian Welch's Look at Miss Ohio. And Ken had an album out last year called Cruel Joke, which was a terrific album. She's just released three singles, one of which was Deportee, which I played for you on last week's show. And before that, we heard from South Carolina, and Jimily, produced by Brad Cook, who was our guest a few weeks ago on Off the Record, and he mentioned Ann Jimily. The album is titled You're Free to Go, and the song was Like You Really Mean It, and started off that bracket with Barb Waters, bit of a Melbourne legend, who's released two singles in the last month, and that was the latest one, Farmer's Wife, and she released both of those singles just a week or so ago in Melbourne. Well, I hope you've enjoyed Off the Record this week, brought to you on the Satellite Network of the Community Broadcasting Association of Australia, supported by the Community Broadcasting Foundation. Hope you have a great week, and I've got a few interviews coming up for you in the next few weeks, so look forward to bringing those to you. Well, I'll leave you with the Buers Band from WA, who are just about to go out on tour. They got a great new album coming out, and they are fantastic live. And this is the latest single. In fact, I think it's the first single released from the new album. It's titled Delta. As I said, have a great week.

and welcome to another Jazz Hour. I'm Barry O'Sullivan with a programme produced in the studios of 2MBS Fine Music Sydney and coming to you across Australia via the Community Radio Network. Pianist Bill Evans revolutionised jazz by shifting the landscape and technical architecture away from the frantic pace of bebop towards a lyrical, classical and deeply introspective sound. He transformed how jazz musicians construct chords, how rhythm sections interact, and how classical music can be integrated into improvisation, creating a floating, ambiguous sound that became the gold standard for modern jazz. On this edition of A Jazz Hour, we attempt to discover the impact of his singing touch on the keys, this influence that the architect of modal jazz had on its music, with the help of my studio guest, the pianist Roderick White. But before we meet and play some of Roderick White's music from his latest album, Blues for Bob, let's hear the tunes from the immortal one himself, Bill Evans with trio and symphony orchestra with his composition, Time Remembered, Blue and Green with the Miles Davis Quintet, and The Peacocks from the album You Must Believe in Spring. All this on A Jazz Hour.

0: tracks back to back from the marvellous Bill Evans there on the piano with his trio. The first one was with the Symphony Orchestra, Time Remembered, and Bill Evans' trio with the Symphony Orchestra playing one of his compositions, which he had two of on that album. Previously been recorded by Evans with a quintet featuring the saxophonist Zoot Sims and the guitarist Jim Hall, but he wasn't happy with that release, and so it was released posthumously after for the first time. But that's the first time this recording has actually reached the public. Kind of Blue was up next, from the album Kind of Blue, and we had Blue in Green, written by Bill Evans and Miles Davis, featuring Miles, of course, on the trumpet on that. And then that followed The Peacocks, written by Jimmy Rolls, the pianist Jimmy Rolls, from the album You Must Believe in Spring, an album by Bill Evans, recorded with Eddie Gomez and the drummer Elliot Zygmunt in 1977. Three beautiful gems back to back, and there'll be more. Welcome to my studio guest, Roderick White.
1: Thanks for inviting me in today.
0: My pleasure. Now, of course, you're a big Bill Evans fan, and he has been of influence on you, hasn't he, and your pianism.
1: Yes, he actually made me change. I was originally a classical guitarist, and I had a jazz piano teacher who was a primary school teacher at Mossman Primary from South Africa, and he introduced me to the music of Bill Evans. He lent me two albums, Conversations with Myself, mm-hmm. for which Bill won a Grammy, and Further Conversations, which was also multi-tracking on pianos. And he, that album that you played, which was You Must Believe in String, mm. in Spring, Hugh Stofers gave that to me as a present on cassette. Yes.
0: Have you still got that?
1: I've got somewhere. Somewhere tucked away.
0: Just haven't got a cassette player to play it on. But three beautiful albums. The trio with Symphony Orchestra must be a favourite of yours, surely.
1: Definitely. So I studied piano for 2 years with Bobby Gebbert, and Bobby had books of transcriptions, and it was like a library going to him. So he had a book of the transcriptions and harmony of that album, Bill Evans with Symphony Orchestra, with the orchestrations by Klaus Ogerman. And Bobby taught me the harmony for the Chopin Prelude No. 20. So I arranged that for string quartet and string quintet and piano, and that was on my previous album. Bill was very much known as the Chopin of jazz, mm-hmm. and at age 25 he had to decide whether he was going to become a concert pianist or a jazz pianist. So fortunately for the world of jazz, he decided the latter course, but his sight reading skills were legendary.
0: We'll talk more about Bobby Gebbert later in the program, because you've actually just released an album which is called Blues for Bob. How did that come about?
1: I wrote the tune Blues for Bob a long time ago as a thank you to Bobby Gebbert. Was thinking about a new recording project after the previous album, which was quite a big production, and I thought it'd be nice to do something with a small group and also honouring the legacy of Bobby Gebbert with musicians who were strongly associated with Bobby, such as Andrew Dickerson on drums and Jonathan Schwartz. They were Bobby's trio and backed lots of great musicians in Sydney.
0: Yes, I saw them perform on many occasions.
1: Yes.
0: Fabulous trio.
1: And I've had a long friendship with Dale Barlow, and Dale was also very much associated with Bobby as a musician. And there's a wonderful track on the new album, which is Driving Lessons with Bobby. Right. And because Bobby Gebbert gave Dale driving lessons. Oh. So that was the inspiration for that particular piece.
0: We might get a chance to play that at the end of the program if we're not running out of time.
1: Okay.
0: But let's get back to Bill Evans. And I asked you to choose a Bill Evans, three tracks for the program, and you chose a Bill Evans trio track. Tell me why you chose How My Heart Sings and a bit of the history of that track.
1: That was also very much associated with Bill. His first performance outside of the USA was in London, and Humphrey Littleton introduced them, and I think that mm-hmm. might have been the opening to the performance, How My Heart Sings. So it's quite a signature piece. It's also the title of a book by a British concert pianist named Peter Pettinger, and that book, which is also entitled How My Heart Sings, is, in to my mind, the most authoritative biography of Bill Evans.
0: Let's have a listen to How My Heart Sings.

0: a friend, and a live performance there, that one was, Rod, yeah, on the British television, I believe, in 1965. Evan's friend, Earl Zinders, composed that track, How My Heart Sings, and lovely waltz, beautiful jazz standard, really. Do you play that one?
1: I do. That's in the repertoire. I've got a Bill Evans, Chet Baker show that was one of the first shows at Foundry 616. And Bill definitely popularized the waltz in jazz, being because Chopin wrote lots of waltzes. And that there's a transition in the middle, which goes to four. Bill, of course, wrote Waltz for Debbie, dedicated to his niece. And Oscar Peterson recorded waltz, a great version of Waltz for Debbie.
0: Bill also studied with George Russell, didn't he?
1: Ah, yes.
0: And that's where he learnt the modality, I understand. Is that correct?
1: Yeah.
0: From that book that he wrote, the Lydian chromatic
1: concept.
0: That, yep. I'm sure you've read cover to cover, tonal organisation. But Miles Davis also used that for Kind of Blue, didn't he? Created the music for Kind of Blue from that studying that book.
1: Yeah, to flatten out the harmony and give more space and more breathing room. So it was quite a contrast to the hot bebop of Charlie Parker and Dizzy Gillespie. And
0: Bill Evans had left the group by the time.
1: Yeah, he had a tenure there. He found it a little difficult, not the music, but that was a really iconic African-American band, and a lot of people in the African-American community thought that that should have been an African-American musician.
0: So they brought in?
1: Wynton Kelly. He played Freddie Freeladder,
0: yeah,
1: on the album, and that's a fantastic solo.
0: It is a beautiful track, indeed. He'd left the career to pursue his own career, Davis Group to pursue his own, but he was drafted back somehow.
1: Yeah,
0: with some luck on Miles Davis' part, and they both get a credit for that Kind of Blue, don't they?
1: Yep, it's the highest selling jazz album of all time.
0: Of all time,
1: amazing.
0: And the other one we played was You Must Believe in Spring.
1: Yeah,
0: that's a gorgeous album, isn't it? That you have on cassette, and I have fortunately on CD.
1: Yes,
0: and the audio is superb on that album. The recording of it's really beautiful, and the first one that he did for the Warner Brothers. Another standard in the making, really.
1: Yeah, that was a Michel Legrand. Bill recorded also What Are You Doing the Rest of Your Life?
0: That's right.
1: Miles recorded with Michel Legrand on one of his last projects, Dingo.
0: Yeah.
1: Michel Legrand did the music for that movie.
0: So let's get back to your album, Blues for Bob.
1: Yeah.
0: And we're going to play a track called Friday Mornings in Cameray. Now, there must be a story behind this. Cameray is just around the corner, so be careful. People are listening.
1: I had great experiences on Friday Mornings in Cameray, because that was when I had my two-hour lesson with Bobby Gebbett.
0: Mm-hmm.
1: So initially I first met Bobby at the Criterion Hotel near Town Hall, and a friend, Simon Rowe, who was a trumpet player, invited me along and said, there's a bebop jazz singer who looks like Colonel Sanders, and that was Joe Lane. And I heard Bobby play and realised that he had an amazing command of the bebop language. He also had impeccable time and great clarity with his playing. So there were a number of things that I wanted to achieve. And he was just unbelievably thorough. And so this piece is dedicated to Bobby in memory of those wonderful piano lessons that I had for 2 years, 2 hours every Friday morning.

0: Blues in Cameray. Music of my studio guest Roderick White, and featuring Dale Barlow there, not on the saxophone but on the flute, which is a rare thing indeed for Dale Barlow to perform on recordings. Jonathan Swartz there on the acoustic bass, Andrew Dickerson on the drums, and my studio guest Roderick White on the piano and on the arrangement of that track.
1: Thank you, and composition of that track.
0: And the composition. Yeah. I think I said that before, didn't I?
1: Yes, you did. Yeah, yeah.
0: Composition, yes. Yeah. And what do you use for inspiration for composition? Obviously, you used your lessons with Bobby for inspiration for composition on that track, but how do you draw on inspiration for composition?
1: I try to come up with strong melodies. I sort of, having worked with Dale before, I recorded with Dale on a ABC album and helped chart up his compositions, and I sort of realized what kind of harmony appealed to Dale. And so that piece had three main key centers that gave a lot of space. So there is a lot of modality in on that piece. And so the three key centers are G minor, B flat minor, C sharp minor for the musicians in the listening in, and with the harmony just going down in thirds. And then I enjoyed having a long vamp out, which is something that Barney McCall would do on his recordings. There'd be extended vamps, and that would give all kinds of opportunities for the music to go in all kinds of different directions.
0: There's challenges bringing any recording onto the market these days. What are some of the challenges you encountered?
1: I've had a long affiliation with Electric Avenue Studios and working with Phil Punch, and Andrew Dickerson's recorded that with some of his projects, with recording with Eric Alexander and Rodney Whittaker, Nick Hempton. Great studio, and Phil is old school, so he's got all these amazing microphones from the 1950s. But he also works with a young assistant, Jem Hope, who is his Pro Tools guy. So I have a great affiliation with Electric Avenue, and I've had a long affiliation also with New Market Music in Melbourne. So I basically just had to send them the recording, and they'd consider it.
0: So you got the recording done, but yeah. There are other challenges, aren't there?
1: Yeah. New Market Music take care of putting it on all the streaming platforms. So it's on iTunes, Apple Music, Amazon, even Spotify. And they have physical copies. And the manager, Jamie Coghill, he's also a graphic artist. So I sent him photographs, I had sent him the text and what I had in mind, and he was able to mock up all the artwork and layout within 2 hours, which is fairly impressive.
0: And when you write, do you write with a trio in mind, or do you write with a quartet in mind, or do you usually write with yourself in mind?
1: Well, during the pandemic, I had a project which was the basis for the previous album of doing lots of string quartet writing. And so I did arrange this for piano trio and string quartet. But if it's a good composition, it's like, you know, any of those great jazz standards. It can be played solo piano, or it can be played in duo. It's just can have so many different lives, such as Time Remembered as well, which was recorded by Bill in trio with Chuck Israels and Larry Bunker. So that's the beauty of a strong piece of music, that it doesn't rely on all the gimmicks like drum machines or this production and you know, all the bells and whistles to make it work.
0: Which brings us up to your next choice.
1: Okay.
0: A strong piece of music, I've Got Rhythm.
1: Yeah.
0: Can't get much better than this.
1: Yeah. So part of the reason for the choice of this was Bobby introduced me to the music of Hampton Halls.
0: Did he really?
1: He was really one. I had never heard of Hampton before.
0: Yeah.
1: And
0: well, a lot of people wouldn't have, but he did record quite a bit, didn't he?
1: Yeah. And also the other piece that's on my album, The Blues in E, that's from a Live at Shelley Man Hall film, which is on YouTube, and it's a Ray Brown performing with Hampton Hawes.
0: This album, it's got really a couple of quite a few overplayed tunes, like I Got Rhythm and What Is This Thing Called Love and all the things You Are. They really come alive, but the gem of it is some of Hampton Hawes originals, isn't it?
1: Yeah,
0: it's the first of his many dates on a contemporary label.
1: Okay.
0: Yeah. Let's have a listen to Hampton Hawes Trio, subtitled Volume 1, playing I Got Rhythm.

0: you breathe.
1: Wow.
0: I want you to play like that, Rod, when I next see you play live.
1: Okay.
0: And that track, at that pace, at that rhythm, is it possible?
1: Yes, well...
0: keep practicing.
1: Yeah.
0: You're listening to a Jazz Hour coming to across Australia from the studios of 2MBS Fine Music Sydney. I'm Barry O'Sullivan. Where my studio guest is the pianist Roderick White, and we just played one of his music choices, I Got Rhythm, from the Hampton Hawes Trio. Moving on to another track from your album, Blues for Bob.
1: Yes.
0: Which is the title track.
1: Correct.
0: Tell me why.
1: I wanted to say thank you to Bobby for all the instruction, and I was also... He had me sit in at the Soup Plus when he was doing trio gigs down there. Mm. So I tried to write a piece in a bebop style. And whereas the previous album, I had my Bill Evans pieces like Time Remembered and Ari Person I Knew and the Chopin Prelude, here I deliberately chose a rhythm section that was very much affiliated with the bebop language and also playing with Bobby in his style. And the choice of other material, which was assisted by Dale, was to reflect that. So, yes, to try to write a swinging melody, also a little reminiscent of some of the Oscar Peterson playing of the blues. Bobby got me onto an Oscar album called Night Train. It was Norman Granz who suggested to Oscar that he recorded a whole album of blues pieces, and that's a really swinging album with Ray Brown and Ed Thigpen.
0: There's been a suggestion by some in the industry and in the jazz world that Oscar played too many notes.
1: Oh, yes. I just related to you an anecdote from Duke Ellington.
0: Tell me that story.
1: Spoke to Oscar and said, maybe sometimes audiences might like the chocolate cake without all the whipped cream.
0: Let's have a listen to Blues for Bob.

0: composed by the pianist on that track, Roderick White, from his new album, Blues for Bob. And, of course, that's Bobby Gebbett that we're talking about. And on the recording, we heard Dal Barlow on the alto sax.
1: Yes.
0: And Jonathan Schwartz on the acoustic bass and Andrew Dickerson on the drums. We've got time for one more, and it's your choice. We'll be together again, and we will be rolling.
1: Wonderful. I hope so. Thank you.
0: Tell us about this. This is McCoy Tyner Trio.
1: Yeah, so this is McCoy before Coltrane, or very early days, and it's him in with a really swinging trio. Bobby put me onto this album, and as well as the Oscar album, to help me develop a good swing feel, and it's fantastic music.
0: Thank you so much for joining me. Pianist Roderick White, his new album is called Blues for Bob, available on the Newmarket label. Get a hold of it, you won't be disappointed. And
1: Very early days, and it's him in a really swinging trio. Bobby put me onto this album, and as well as the Oscar album, to help me develop a good swing feel, and it's fantastic music.
0: Thank you so much for joining me. Pianist Roderick White.

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You can listen to this program on demand from our website or on the 2MBS app, where you can find more episodes just like this. I'm Barry O'Sullivan, and until next time, I'll be seeing you. Take care.

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1: Thanks for joining me for another episode of Blues, Roots and Blues, a show that aims to bring you what is new and what is not so new from those who are known and not so known from Australia and the world on the fields of blues, roots and country music. Each week we embark on a musical journey through these genres that are the bedrock of all modern music. 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

Opening artists this week is Felicity Urquhart and Josh Cunningham with the track called Lifeline from their latest album, Everything Around You. They're touring currently, doing a bunch of East Coast dates that takes in the Gympie Muster and a stack of intimate venues up and down the coast, including the Old Bar, Wollumbar and Tibby Bar, to name just a couple. And if you haven't seen them, then try and do so. They are wonderfully personable, and they create a warm show with some of the best folky, bluesy Americana around, plus great harmonies and fantastic storytelling. Hi, and welcome to the hard journey that is Blues Roots and Boots for this week. There's an interview with Andrew Swift, who's just released his new single, Brick by Brick, and we talked to him about that, his work in progress, a bluegrass-inspired album, and his huge success with his 2025 album, Lucky Stars. In addition to Andrew Swift, there's music from Grace Potter, Mississippi Breakdown, Brandy Caroline, Route 33, with James Blundell, Sam Buckley, The Washboard Union, and the Beat Pieces of Band, with Austrian bluesman, now resident of Austin, Texas, Ulrich Ellison, also making an appearance. Indeed, it's Ulrich Ellison up next with a funky bluesy track called Rhythm is a Healer from his album Momentum.

all the way from Canada. It's the Washboard Union, a country band based in Vancouver. They've just recently released their fifth studio album, Westsex, which comes on the back of their highly successful and award-winning album, Everbound. Since forming in 2016, they've earned themselves 9 Canadian Country Music Awards, including winning Band of the Year 3 years in a row. We just heard Whiskey Wings from the Washboard Union, and it's their latest release. And while we're in Canada, let's check out another artist from that part of the world, Brandy Caroline. We can claim a little of her as she has an Australian connection, having obtained her Masters in Music through Melbourne University. She's an acclaimed bass player as well as vocalist, teacher and clothes designer. Coming up is her latest release, Prairie Queen.

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1: My guest is someone who's already achieved quite a lot on the country music scene with his last album, his fourth, Lucky Stars, debuting at number one on the Australian RFLP album charts and number two on the country album charts, so those charts that include all releases. He's been releasing catchy songs with his definitive vocals in that country way, but he's stretching his wings a bit, and we're going to talk about that with Andrew Swift. Welcome.
2: Thank you so much. It's great to be here.
1: Now, in the intro, I commented that you're stretching your wings a bit. Let's talk about how.
2: I decided that I wanted to do a bluegrass project. I've been talking about it for years, and I finally bit the bullet. It was meant to just be a side project while I continued releasing the normal trajectory we were on with the commercial, you know, country rock sounding stuff, but as soon as I got in the studio, we had one day in the studio, and I was far too excited about it all. I said, no, this is where my focus is right now. Let's do a full album, and let's do it right. So that's been my year.
1: Fantastic. Now, your new song, Brick by Brick, is solid ass. I mean, it's great feel. But that intro with the sort of Seven Bridges Road Let's talk about how Brick by Brick came together.
2: Yeah, it's funny you mentioned the intro. A couple of people have mentioned the intro, and it's funny because I had a member of my team that I sort of bounced things off who said, I'm not sure, I love the song, not sure about the intro though. I'm glad we kept it in because it's been a bit of a talking point. Brick by Brick came about because we were doing a co-write at my house one day. Melanie Dyer and Jackson James are going to be staying with me for the weekend, and Greta Zilla lives not far away. We all got a big ride with all of us, including myself and my fiance Simone. And we sat around the dining room table and we started sort of having a bit of a chat about things and started writing. And it immediately had a bit of a bluegrass vibe, which none of us were expecting. I had known that I'd wanted to do a bluegrass project for a while, so I very quickly called, I think I'll hold on to this one if I could. So, but I mean, it's a song that's about a few of us in that ride had been hurt by someone, we'd been burned, we'd given them a couple of chances, and they continued to do wrong by us. So that's sort of where the song came from. A bit of a therapeutic thing, I guess.
1: Right. And that's what it means to you, a bit of a catharsis?
2: Yeah, absolutely. You always have to be careful when you do wrong by a songwriter because it's going to end up in a song. I've often joked you should never date a singer-songwriter unless, you know, when the breakup happens, if you break up, that it's going to end up in a song. And, you know, there's been times I should have taken my own advice, but here we are.

0: I didn't get an opportunity to talk with you about 2025's Lucky Stars. What's the story of Lucky Stars? And say songs like Oh Valentine or Neon Queen or Kickin' Tires, for instance.
1: Well, I mean, Lucky Stars sums up the album pretty well. I'm very grateful to be where I'm at in life. It wasn't that long ago that I was in some caravans for a living, and my love life hadn't been going amazingly, whereas now, I've got a beautiful partner. We've been together 6.5 years. We bought a house together a couple of years ago, and now we've got a little girl together as well. So, and I've also got 2 stepsons, so I've got a happy family and home, and it's something I'm very, very happy to be part of. It's so much easier to write. I wanted to capture a moment in my life where I'm very happy and try and put that in a record. So, but I mean, those 3 songs you mentioned are very, very different sort of backgrounds. Valentine is where the title of the album came from, with Lucky Stars. There's a line in there. Valentine is our daughter's name, and that's a duet that we wrote together with our friend Phil Barton. I wanted a duet with Simone on that record because she's such a huge part of why I'm happy, in my life right now. So we wrote this little song for our girl before she was born, just almost like a little letter from mum and dad, what we hope her life will be. And then Kickin' Tires is a nostalgic feeling song for me. Growing up in a small town, finding ways to kill time, especially in those teen years where you're angsty to get out of town, And then Neon Queen was just a very fun ride with a lot of people from Killing Heidi and Lindsay Rhymes as part of a songwriting retreat we were all a part of. And it was just, when we were writing it, we were featuring, the girls on Broadway in Nashville and CMC Rocks and stuff, where, these girls getting dressed up in all their girl stuff and going for a big night out of the town. And it's just like, long live the Neon Queen, sort of,
0: that goes the vibe. Now, you mentioned that, you've been focusing on your daughter and your family, and that sort of vibe comes through in Lucky Stars. But I also noted that you're heading on the road very shortly, or if not already. And I was wondering just about how life on the road challenges life at home.
1: This is something that I'm finding out in the moment. So I've toured pretty much consistently for 10 years, and then the last 6 months or so I've been at home barely doing any shows. We had some big dynamic changes in our house this year, where my partner got herself a job. She graduated from uni last year and started a new career this year, and I'm so proud of her. And it just means that I have responsibilities with Valentine as a stay-at-home dad. So now that I've announced it to her, we're seeing how that dynamic works with me being away on the weekend. But so far, so good. I mean, if anything, it's harder for me to be away from Valentine. I feel like she's my little buddy. That's who I spend the majority of my time with, is with a one-year-old, who's a sassy one-year-old, for that matter.
0: Like a sassy one-year-old. Now, the thing is, and I get it, I totally get it, but there's obviously almost like a demand on Australian singers to write for the American market. Do you feel that yourself? Do you feel that draw? And if so, how do you deal with that?
1: A little bit. Even, the song you mentioned before, Kickin' Tires, is spelled with the American spelling. Because when we were writing that song, we were writing it on a writing retreat in Nashville with American writers. I was the only Australian in the group. And we weren't sure at the time who was going to pick it up. I think when I write, I don't particularly write for an American market or an Australian market. I write, I guess if I'm writing for anyone other than myself, it's for a universal audience. I want songs that people can relate to. Mm-hmm. There are plenty of times where there's still, I mentioned things that are probably a little more Australian. Like in my song, Head Full of Honey, we talk about having a kink. thought
0: well, that's going back a while, wasn't it?
1: Yeah, that's
0: a great song too.
1: Thank you. But I feel like when you're writing, especially when you're doing co-writing, you're never quite sure who might pick the song up to record it, whether you're going to record it yourself or the lead will be pitched to someone else. So you kind of need to keep it a little bit in that sense without, you know, I mean, if you're writing for an Australian market, if you're keeping it open for anyone to pick up and record, then you sort of need to either lean towards the American market.

0: are there plans to tour within America?
1: I mean, I'd love to. It's a bit tricky at the moment. Even most of this tour is Victorian based. There's only a few weekends in the States. So, I've loved the idea of touring the States. I have done some shows over there in the past. It would need to be the right opportunity, ideally, where I can take the family on the road with me, or, you know, we can really make an adventure out of it. I'd love to get back over there. And honestly, with the new album and the new sound, I'd love it if it does open up some opportunities for me.
0: Okay, so given that you've touched on the idea of the new album, let's talk a little bit about that. I don't know how much you can actually say, but you might be able to say where it's up to.
1: I can tell you where it's up to, yeah, for sure. I actually don't have a release date yet. I've got meetings coming up with the label to work out where we can do a bit of planning with single releases and album. The plan for me is to have the album out early next year sometime, in the first half of next year. With the plan of dribbling out a couple of singles along the way. So I can tell you that we've started work on 7 songs. I'd like to have at least 10. It's a slower process than usual for me because of the stay-at-home duties. I then Thursdays and Fridays, Valentine's in daycare, and then I need to make sure that align any, you know, for any studio, that needs to line up when my producer's available as well, and I'm not on the road. So it's a bit to juggle, but, you know, we're getting there slowly.
0: Andrew Swift, as we wind up, I wonder if you could introduce your latest.
1: Absolutely. Thank you for having me. My name is Andrew Swift, and this is my new song, Brick by Brick.
0: Andrew Swift, all the best for the new album, all the best with you, your partner, and your daughter. And, I guess the wedding date will be announced soon.
1: It's happening in November.
0: Well done. Thank you very much for your time. Much appreciated.
1: Thank you. Thank you.

John Barnes and Trent McArdle make up the country rock Americana duo Route 33, who are based out of Brisbane. On the track we just heard, the Columant, the legendary James Blundell has teamed up with the outstanding ARIA number one country charting duo. Route 33 have released three studio albums to date, amassed 500 streams for their music, and in 2025 were the only Australian act invited to perform at the famous Calgary Stampede in Canada. And Cairns is home to Mississippi Shakedown, a trio headed by Jeff Cripps. And Plant You Now, Dickie Later, is their latest album release. They established their difference in essentially recording old-school style with a raw, earthy sound, but infuse this with some infectious fun, although the track coming up is more of a foot stomper with dirty guitar sounds. Here is The Coldest Heart from the

Jones and Trent McArdle make up the country rock Americana duo who are based out of Brisbane. On the track we just heard, Blue Collar Man, the legendary James Blundell has teamed up with the outstanding ARIA number one country and charting duo. Route 33 have released three studio albums, amassed 5 million streams for their music, and in 2025 were the only Australian act invited to perform at the famous Calgary Stampede in Canada. And Cairns is home to Mississippi Shakedown, a trio headed by Jeff Cripps, and Plant You Now, Dig You Later is their latest album release. They established their difference in essentially recording old-school style with a raw, earthy sound, but infuse this with some infectious fun. The track coming up is more of a foot stomper with dirty guitar sounds. Here is The Coldest Heart from The Meanest Man from Mississippi Shakedown.

3D Box is getting a workout from bluesman Sam Buckley on that last track called Evil. It comes from Buckley's album Blue Ocean, and the BB Box refers to a set of notes played by the late which create a specific sound. And here we are already. That's how it feels to me with the last track of this week coming up. And it's another from Americana folk and rock artist Bryce Potter. The track is titled Love Me Not. The lyrics are quite cutting and seeks to explore the difficulties of seeking assurance, or reassurance, from someone unable to give it. Thank you for joining me this week, and I trust you've enjoyed the mix. Beware the dreaded chest Loki does. If it gets you, you can write off 3 weeks, so I'm hoping you can avoid it. And with that, and until next time, don't forget to make a great day as we go home to Love Me Not from Grace Potter.

Mabel King with a tune that Cashbox described as very much in the groove, Alabama rock and roll from June 1956. This is Jump Children. 3 years ago, Jen Myers and the Rough and Tumble burst into our consciousness with a very good debut album. There is now a second album, Tilt, that was out at the beginning of the month. In a tick, Jen Myers will join me for a chat about that and other things Rough and Tumble. But first, let's take a track.

Another wonderful select cuts edition from Dub Mission Records, this time curated by Greg Dredd of Dreadzone. That was Deep Fried Dub with Tectonic Dub Play, Massive Attack and Horace Andy on the Sheer's Danger Remix of Girl I Love Linda for them, and also newly released

Kia ora, this is Paddy from Pitch Black, and you're listening to the Roots and Reggae Show with Sister Selector, heard around Australia on the Community Radio Network.

Kiwi electronic musician Jeremiah Ross, aka Module, with his Happy Human remix of Empty Spaces. This is new music. It comes from a new release of New Zealand's Pitch Black called Random Translations, a collection of remixes celebrating the forthcoming re-release of their 2004 album, Eight to Angel. Before it, from the same release, Bruce Bickerton, aka Hallucination from the UK, with his dub version of Freeform. Out of the US, this is Rastahari.

New album dub developer, American solo dub artist with a distinguished career as a reggae keyboardist. This is Rasta High. Dub Earth.

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1: Stick a little something for them cars that be bumping.

0: J.D., baby.
1: Yo, what's the deal? It's Chauncey Black from Blackstreet. And I'm chilling with my girl, DJD. I like the way you work here. Yeah. I'm digging your dad. Check it out.

0: Yes, yes, y'all, it is that time. Time once again for 1200 Degrees, episode 278, as heard across the nation with thanks to the Community Radio Network. This is yours truly, DJ D, back at it once again with the next episode for your ears. And as promised, we are hitting some more 45-day flavour. Now, we did play a 45-day mix on last week's episode from 2021. We are going to hit you with another one from 2021 right about now. And yes, yours truly, Mama D, did create two mixes in the 1 year for 45 day one, for 45 day 4th of the 15th May, and the other in January for the 45 day radio show. So that's the one that we're going to hit you with right about now. As always, all 45s, all 70s, and vinyl, sending big shout outs to all that are involved each and every year in the 45 day series. It is coming up really soon once again for us, so definitely get involved if you can. And of course, I'm looking forward to being part of it for another year. For now, it is time to turn those radios all the way up for episode 278 of 1200 Degrees. Let's go.
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0: mind.
1: Move control is designed. The ideas brought to you by the makers of.

shot a zombie scream, it's the crack. 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Behind the ideals, the cranking of the heart. Now the bass plane shot over every part.

0: That's right. So you have been listening to 1273, episode 278, as heard across Australia with thanks to the Community Radio Network. This is yours, Kirby DD. Hopping on the mic one last time to wrap this episode up. And much thanks to all of you who tuned in to another one. We did hit a bunch of OG 7-inch vinyl records with this one. And of course, all the air for the 5-day radio show. Back January 2021. Now we are featuring a 45-day mix by yours truly, Mama D, aka DJD, each and every week leading up to May this year. And that is once again where we will honour the number 7-inch vinyl record for 45 or any other round for 26. Right now though, yours truly, Mama D, is going to sign out for this one. I'll be back same time, same channel next week with another 45-day mix in this case. And of course, until then, wishing you all a wonderful one. Peace out, y'all.
1: You're gonna mix with DJ.

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1: It's upon the hour.

0: 1212 Squish is 100 DJs from around the globe creating a mix from 12 of their 12-inch vinyl records. Now we have hit a lot of corners of the globe thus far. We just on the last episode aired mix number 30. So on this episode, episode 31, we are actually going to play a throwback mix.
1: Coming straight out of Africa.
0: That's right, from Kenya, Africa. We featured DJ Eric as our mix number 7 for 1212. And we're going to give that another spin on this episode. So DJ Eric has been holding me down for some time. He is an international open-format DJ. He also gets down on the production tip, specializing in multiple music genres. He's also been part of the Mix Bosses career for a number of years, a movement that was founded by your DJ back in the 2000s, where we brought together a whole bunch of DJs and producers and artists from around the globe that had a connection in terms of a love for the old way or the old school of doing things, especially on the DJ. So, DJ Eric, no doubt, was an early choice for us to hit in terms of getting in the mix for 1212s, as I already knew we had a good selection of artists behind it. So it's exciting to see you decided to throw down, and in this case we definitely decided to hit a bunch of funk. We are about to kick it off with some Midnight Star and My Best Touch, and then I will be back throughout the show to back announce what he has played. So thank you for joining us. Enjoy and the online. And I'll be back in a moment to let you know some of the track names and artists. With much love and much thanks going out to DJ Eric straight out of Kenya, Africa. Thank you for getting down for mix number 7 of 1212 Studio.
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You are listening to 1200 World. This is yours truly, DJ Diva. Right now, it is DJ Eric Huffenbeck spinning 12 of his 12-inch vinyl records, especially for mix number 7 of 1200 World. That's right, 100 DJs throwing down 12 of his 12-inch vinyl records, mixing them as well. And I'm absolutely loving the process, the journey, and all of the flavour that each DJ has brought to us from around the world. We have featured DJs from around Australia, of course, DJ Eric from Kenya in Africa. We've hit the USA, we've hit Germany, we've hit the UK a number of times, and no doubt as we move on through the numbers, there will be a lot more locations and countries and places that we will visit via these DJs and their 12-inch records. So, right now, I just wanted to take a moment to back announce what DJ Eric has just played. He kicked it all off with some Midnight Star and Midas Touch, hitting that classic 80s funk. He also played some Shannon with the music play, Phil Barron and Galaxy with What Do I Do? Total Contrast, Takes a Little Time, and of course, one of my favourites, Central Mind, Walking Into Sunshine. That's right, an original sample for LL Cool J right there. Carl Carlton, She's a Bad Man Jamma, again, another original sample for Common Ground. And finally, right here, right now, some Herbie Hancock with A Rocket. A whole bunch more on the way. Herbie Hancock with track number 7. We are hitting 12 of vinyl records. So a few more to go, and then I will be back on the mic once again to back announce the tracks that DJ Eric has played. Well, I think we better get back to that. This is mix number 7 of 1212. That's right. DJ Eric currently throwing down 12 of his 12-inch vinyl records.

as heard across the nation on the Community Radio Network. This is yours truly, DD, bringing the show to a close. We'll have one more track to take things out, but I wanted to take a moment to send a big thank you and big shout out going out to DJ Eric, holding it down over in Kenya, Africa, and getting his 12 of his 12-inch vinyl records right here, right now, 1200 degrees. It's been super dope to hear some of these 12s. Hopefully you've enjoyed this walk down memory lane as well, DJ Eric. Let me back announce the last bunch that he just played. I think the last I had mentioned was some Herbie Hancock, the Rocket. DJ Eric then played Temptations with Tricking Like a Lady, followed by Jeffrey Osborne. She's on the left. Lisa, Lisa, and Colt Jan. I wonder if I take you home. Followed by Colonel Abrams with I'm Not Gonna Let You. And finally, the track that's gonna take out this show, episode 35, David Joseph, We Can't Hide. Now, as you know, we'll be back same time, same channel to do it up all again. Feel free to DJ Eric up online. You can find him on most social networks under DJAYERIC. And, of course, feel free to hit us up online, especially our Mixcloud, where you can find us under 1200 12s, 1200 TWELVES. All right, and you can listen to past 1200 mixes there as well, so be sure to hit us up online. Yours truly online under DJ D1200, that's the letter D, the letter J, the letter D, 1200, under most social networks. All right, well, let's get this last track going. We'll see you same time, same channel next week as we do it up all again for episode 32 of 1200 12s. Have a

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1: Jabs is slowly recovering from the man.
2: Season,
1: we were here working, and you were over there just having fun.
3: Yeah, and then since I came back, hardly been working either. I've been slowly dying. I'm back, baby.
2: Just to balance things out.
3: Hey, you were traveling last week.
2: Yeah, I traveled. Well, not even halfway. I've traveled halfway around Australia. It's a long time.
3: Yeah. Metaphorically. True soul, by definition. That's what we're talking about.
2: I said the number. I wasn't just pulling a number out of nowhere.
1: We're back. 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
3: We're an audio duo, aren't we?
2: We are audio duo. I think that's an apt description.
3: Yeah. And if you saw it,
2: thanks for insulting us. But yeah, you insulted us.
3: I did.
2: But I got bored.
3: You did.
2: The first track was Knock Knock. I was just saying, Jabs, man, if you were driving along before the show started, that start, then we were working up for sure.
3: Ding dong, let us in.
1: Confused with Aurora the chef.
3: Aurora the teacher.
4: People's lives don't end when they die. And that is what they look in the face of.

sense. Sell is close, church with the cell for its steeple. All sell, no fish, that swings upstream is what the media streams, which currently keeps the German moving downstream. Reaching Zion is a default pipe dream, so wide is the road which keeps the masses ravaging on its easy path. This access has been broadcast within a grid of passages, so my angle is to dismantle the ten antlers that are akin to the Diablo King. Attempting to contend Elohim's offerings, it's in many self-martyring that overachieve the real

0: Yeah. Free imprint, Deca Otta. Hannah to Hebron. Ambrosia. And Fighting for Love. Featuring Alpha. Man, that's a bunch of people on one track.
1: You gotta get them all in there, man.
0: Yeah. Friends, it's
1: funny. Collaboration is such a hip hop thing to do, and it really wasn't that common for hip hop.
0: What do you mean?
1: A track featuring someone else. Even because my kids were asking me the other day, did Michael Jackson ever collaborate on songs? I'm like, oh, yeah, of course he did. Janet Jackson?
0: I did one with Paul McCartney.
1: I know, I said, yeah, he did a pretty.
0: That was a terrible song.
1: Such a terrible song.
0: Terrible song.
1: The one with Paul McCartney and the one with Stevie Wonder as well. I just found them. Oh, no, actually, that was Paul McCartney and Stevie Wonder. They did Ebony and Ivory, and I was like, oh. That song is promoting racism.
0: That's a...
1: I should say.
0: Why? Because it was so bad.
1: It was so bad. The opposite of what they were trying to do.
0: That's fair. I reckon you got something there. Collabing is a very human thing, so go ahead. Anyone else?
1: And every time, you know, pop artists want to collaborate on a song, you're welcome from the hip-hop community.
0: Different theme by True Words.
1: Featuring anyone?

0: Caboose, who is mind grown, giving me some very 50 Cent back down vibes. No. Get Rich or Die Trying era. You don't believe so?
1: Well, I wouldn't know. I haven't heard of it.
0: It's just gives me the same.
1: That was a better record.
0: Yeah. Caboose probably going to diss Ja Rule. He's praising Ja who rules.
1: That's from the key. He's a polished guy for this release. A lot of music. I know I say a lot of stuff, but they have to work on music then.
0: They have a very sonically they have a sound. Like, I know that I said that sounded to me like it just had a vibe of an old song, but it has a very like boom bap polished little bit. You just love when there's a collection that really just they nail their sound.
1: Yeah, because that does some uses a couple of them. I mean, and probably the collab as well. Truther, just raised what do you mean? It's VBZ. Verbals? I just assumed vibes.
0: I reckon vibes.
2: The verbals.
1: Vibrations.
0: Or vibes. Vibes is short for vibrations. Oh yeah, we in it.
3: Oh yeah.
0: Okay, I guess all right, we'll go with the vibes.
3: What you do?

avoided casualties. I made in the booth my salary. I painted pictures of my reality. That's a gallery, and this could never happen if he did

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I'm just trying to get my piece together. Be a piece of what I piece together. I'm just trying to get my piece together. Be a piece of what I piece together. I'm just trying.

0: trying to get my piece together and be a piece of what I piece together. I'm just trying to get my piece together and be a piece of what I piece together.
1: Motion plus braille. Broken vessels. I'm just trying to get my piece together and be at peace with what I've pieced together. You know?
2: Excellent.
1: Like I'm just trying and then just be satisfied with where I get to when I'm just trying to pull it all together, you know what I mean?
2: I think that's an oversimplification of such a complex thing.
1: It's just how I relate to a simple boy.
2: That's true.
1: I'm just a simple boy.
2: Oh man, you were right about collapsing. Yeah, Braille is a collaborative composer. I don't know what it might
1: be. All he does is collab these days. He doesn't want to do anything on his own.
2: Man, you really got me thinking about this. Hip hop is a naturally collaborative process.
1: Sure.
2: And if you think about
1: it's one of the most beautiful things about rap, actually.
2: The whole concept of the positive track, the cipher track. I mean, what other genres do that? Like, besides We Are the World, there's probably like two pop.
1: They tried it.
2: They do that now. It's Christmas time. Rappers do it all the time, man. This next one, Alert 312 are back. Masters of Atonement.
1: And then there's a date in the name of this song? What's that about?
2: I don't know. 0416. There aren't 16 months in the Americas. The date first. It's ridiculous.
1: Oh.
2: Ridiculous.
1: So crack.
3: Surely I ain't got no words to speak.

What up? It's your boy KG522. 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Make sure you check it out. Dear mom, the song I wrote just to tell you that along with a strong conviction, just to help you with the last visit, I just visited and it fell through your fate now. But I'm going through my hell too. The house is empty. You ain't here. You up and left me. You ain't there. My heart is heavy.

0: Norwick said in the NKJ part 2 here on Deep Fiction Radio. Very serious track for you, bro.
1: Deep.
0: I'm not saying he's not ever serious, but he's, I don't know, that's one of the most serious anyway.
2: His old age, he's sort of getting a bit more reflective and stuff. Like back in the day, he was a bit more sort of party. Let's get going, sort of thing.
0: I don't think you can help it, eh? The older you get, the more reflective you get. I just sit around staring at windows most of the time. The older I get.
2: Staring at a window. Licking them occasionally. Yeah.
0: Chewing out to a leaf here.
2: And then you're getting quite a leaf here at some point.
0: Just washing the branches along the wind. Thinking about stuff.
2: Thinking about, you know.
0: It's not true.
2: Well,
0: it actually is sometimes, but not very often. But it's good to have Jabs back.
2: You got to get Netflix back, man. This whole looking out the window at trees thing is just... Or maybe not. Maybe it's better for you. Sorry, what were you saying?
0: I'm glad you're back.
2: Look, to be fair, I didn't have a holiday to get away from it. Not at all.
0: Scoop.
2: I had a holiday to get away from you specifically. You get the glory. Yeah, you get the glory.

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1: Feel the roar.

0: fight that holy war in the mental. Feminine grungy rogues. Speaking of collabs, another feature featuring White Lion. Man, good track. They've done a couple of things together.
1: Say featuring White Lion.
0: Yeah, collaborating. This is stop collaborating. This. Stop.
2: Can't leave the White Lion out. Is this you're gonna throw that in the title of this episode? Stop collaborating.
0: Oh my. And on good old Vanilli.
2: Hey, look.
0: Before that was Princeton. What is yours? Featuring Jared Allstar.
2: Yeah.
0: Prayers of a Jedi album.
2: Prayers of a Jedi.
0: I was excited by the title, and I'm. I think I need to listen to it to see why it's called Prayers.
2: Well, Princeton, just hit us up. Enough of the games. Just explain to us what it means.
0: Princeton, if you'd like to explain it, let's do an interview, man. We can talk about some stuff.
2: Oh, Star Wars mostly.
0: Yeah.
2: Hey, look. Speaking of like collaboration that I'm very, very much looking forward to, this is Mr. Manny Gas.
0: Yes. Bill Clinton and Resident.
2: Oh my gosh. Bring it on.
0: Best collaborations ever.
2: I was actually listening to this track on my way over here, and I was reminiscing on their old album cover. It was like
0: the diagnosis.
2: Prescription drug for me. That's still one of my favourite. Concepts. Because Manny X is something to prescribe to people.
0: Dance. Well, man, they're not shy about it. They obviously they had their own stuff that they're working on. They did stuff together on the basis of also diagnosed with depression.
2: Yeah.
0: But now, patience and persistence.
2: Description of that, I reckon.

0: Young Minds Excel.
1: Minds help young minds excel.
2: Love an acronym.
1: Which spells rhyme. Renaissance track. Yeah, called 85 because he actually runs workshops and stuff to school kids and students for
2: Hey, while we're here, let's shout out to
1: Prof.
2: Loves an acronym name. And also loves, you know, workshops.
1: You know what they're doing up there in that? They're doing radio shows that are specifically made to go into juvenile detention centers.
2: Yeah.
1: I represent.
2: Well, they asked us years ago if we could put some episodes of our show to put on, and they decided, well, they're not getting back to us. Let's do it ourselves.
1: Shout out to me, work they're doing with the young people.
2: Yeah.
1: Shout out to Randy Mason, all the work he's doing with the young people.
2: Hey, the kids need us, mate. The kids need us.
1: Hip hop is for the children, man. It's kind of cool because most people, when you tell them you do hip hop, if they're not sort of familiar with it all and they have a certain stereotype in their head, you know, like what you're saying, 50 Cent up in the club, violence, whatever. And no one talks about how good it is for helping out young people, workshops. For ministry, for all these things that are really good and positive.
2: I just think it's being an impressionable age, obviously influenced by rappers for the worst case, but also got some good guys around me who actually developed me and helped me through that. And it was only through my interest in rhyme that came along. So,
1: there you go.
2: God uses rap. Can you believe it?
1: I can.
2: Uses rap.
1: I can believe it. So, Marty from Social Club Misfits, cult classic album. We're going to play two tracks from that album.
2: Oh, let's go.

0: Hardy, Pop Classic Album, Volume 2, Deluxe Edition.
1: Hey, now he said everything is fine.
0: No, because that track was called Everything is Fine.
1: Hey, we're gonna follow up on Marty, alright?
0: Marty, that one he did with Tony. The guy is like just super creative, super mad concepts and just crazy beats and stuff. I don't know, like I've just been so impressed with his recent work, and this is not a judgment on his time at all.
1: Because you weren't a big social guy. You can say that, you can be honest. Hey, we're all friends here.
0: Truth is, I was never a big social club Misfits fan. They had cool tracks. And then, as soon as he started doing solo stuff, and then especially in the year or so, all these stuff has been... I love it.
1: Yeah. Good. Good.
0: Just produce some mad beats for KJ Plays 2 and some other beats. Yeah. Those beats, man. Those drums. I don't know what he does. And yeah, just cool concepts. So that's that, man. Bought you a couple of Marty tracks.
1: Good stuff, good stuff. And we've only got time for one more track.
0: One more track. We are going. Hey, bro, from Melbourne, K-Wack.
1: Stay local.
0: You are.
1: Actually, this is the only local track on this whole thing. Oh, no.
0: No.
1: No, we did have Manicakes.
0: But after 2 weeks of only Aussie tracks.
1: That's true. Don't want to give you Aussie fatigue.
0: Well,
1: yeah. Anyway. We've got K-Wack.
0: From Melbourne, the... T-I-N-A.
1: I don't know what that stands for.
0: I don't know, maybe it stands for Tina.
1: Tina.
0: Anyway, this track's called You Are, and we are out of here.
1: This has been Definition Radio on this station and across the nation on the Community Radio Network. We are Oaks and Jabs, and you are awesome.
0: Peace.
1: And God bless.
2: You know this is the kid.

You took a chance on me, you used a lifeline. You showed me light in the middle of the nighttime. I thank God that you stepped in at the right time. I couldn't thank you enough in this lifetime. You took a chance on me, you used a lifeline. You showed me light in the middle of the nighttime. I thank God that you

0: BBC News with Danielle Yawovietska. 37 people have been killed and dozens injured in Ukraine in an overnight Russian strike, which triggered massive explosions at a warehouse outside the capital. President Zelensky has ordered an investigation into why ammunition was being stored in a residential area. From Kyiv, here's Dan Johnson.
1: Footage shows a series of explosions and large plumes of smoke coming from the warehouse on the western edge of Kyiv. President Zelensky said it was hit by a Russian drone and that a care home had been damaged, along with a number of houses. The evacuation is still ongoing. The president said those who allowed this to happen must be held accountable and added there were regulations in place, meaning weapons should not be stored near residential areas. Kyiv has come under sustained attack over the past 2 days, with sirens sounding around every 2 hours. Russia has launched waves of jet-powered drones at the capital and many other cities.
0: The military government in Niger says it's regained control after an attempted coup. There was heavy gunfire in the capital, including at the presidential palace early this morning. In a statement, the government said mutineers had taken hostages at a military base next to Niamey's airport. Here's our West Africa reporter Makwachi Okafor.
2: I have been speaking with residents since morning.

0: To the jukebox, from churches to festivals and fields. Welcome to another episode of Beale Street Caravan, celebrating the sounds of Memphis and the Mississippi Delta. 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
1: And I'm Jared J.B. Boyd.
2: Grammy nominated blues man Guy Davis will be with us to deliver an installment of the Blues Hall of Fame, an exploration of the lives of the pioneers and innovators enshrined in the Blues Hall of Fame here in Memphis, Tennessee. Brought to you by the Blues Foundation. This week on Beale Street Caravan, Memphis' artist Joe Stevo returns to the program with a new record and a band full of some of the finest musicians around the city.
0: It's Joe Restivo and friends recorded live at the Green Room at Crosstown Arts, celebrating Joe's latest album, A Beautiful Friendship.
2: And that title there tells you quite a bit about the music that we're going to hear, because this record is about friendship, and it's about mentorship. Actually, you know, when I think about this record in particular, it almost brought a tear to my eye to see the liner notes on the back written by longtime Memphis guitarist Jim Duckworth. Both Jim and Joe are DJs on WYXR 91.7 FM, a station that I co-founded, and we're so far removed from the heyday of vinyl records. When we started the station, I never would have imagined that one DJ would christen another DJ's record with liner notes and actually sign them as a WYXR DJ. It felt like the ultimate passing of a torch. It felt like the ultimate moment of mentorship. But it also really solidified for me that we're living in very precious times in Memphis, where our music tradition is not reinventing the wheel. It's really just revealing how enriched and how connected we are to the people who laid the framework. Speaking of old times, Joe Restivo is really an old friend of the show.
0: That's right, JB. Joe is one of those musicians who makes it difficult when somebody asks you what kind of music you play. Jazz is certainly part of the answer, blues is in it, soul and R&B is definitely in it, and rock and roll is in it too. I tell you, I watch him live on James like this, and he can play all those songs, we'll play them all expertly. And just because we're talking about Joe Restivo, Memphis is a part of all of it.
2: Absolutely. You know, last time we had Joe on the show, he was promoting his record, Where's Joe? And we found him. He might have been out of drift a little bit, but he always comes right on back home. So here he is, Joe Restivo, live in the Green Room at Crosstown Concourse, here in Memphis, Tennessee, live on Beale Street Caravan.

0: Chris Hazleton on the organ. Mr. Kirk Smothers.
1: That was Joe Restivo and the Friends live at the Green Room in Crosstown Concourse here in Memphis, Tennessee, right here on Mill Street Caravan. 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
2: Up next, Grammy-nominated bluesman Guy Davis takes us through the life histories of pioneers and innovators enshrined in the Blues Hall of Fame. 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

0: Johnny Ace and Big Mama Wayne bowed and headed off stage to Downtown. It was Christmas night, the late show, and they had one more set. Johnny opened the dressing room door and saw empty bottles scattered across the floor. Johnny's girlfriend and Big Mama's girlfriend were already there, smoking and joking, with a DJ from KCOH known as the Bellman. Johnny sat on a dressing table and threw his arm around his girl. Johnny took the bottle out of Bellman's hand and swigged. Big Mama practically snatched it right out of his mouth. Johnny pulled a pistol out of his pocket, passed it in Big Mama, put the bottle to her lips, pointed the gun at her, pulled the trigger. Everyone shrieked. Snap. Johnny laughed. Big Mama grabbed the gun out of his hand. Don't point that thing at anybody else. Big Mama popped open the revolver's chamber, spun it like a roulette wheel, and put the gun back in Johnny's hand. He snapped the chamber shut. It don't shoot, see? He said, and pointed it at his girl's head. Snap! Everyone was cussing and yelling. Johnny Cash, I ain't gonna hurt anybody, he said. He looked down the barrel, pressed it to his temple, and pulled the trigger. Bang. Big Mama looked at Johnny and saw his eyes roll. He drew the keel sideways and crashed to the floor. Everyone still thought it was kids. He just laid there smitten in a penny hole in the side of his head. And the red blood spilled out of the other side like ink. They screamed and ran. The bellman called his radio station to get the news. Somebody had to tell Mr. Roby that his biggest star was dead. Don Roby stayed home from Christmas night and left his business partner, Evelyn Johnson, to handle the money at Johnny and Big Mama's show. The duty of informing Roby of the tragedy fell to Evelyn. Big Mama came along for moral support. In the car, Evelyn clicked on KCOH. The tribute had already begun.
1: So, darling, I sing my song.
0: Don Roby opened the door. He had on red slippers and a green robe. He held a crystal tumbler full of golden liquid. Evelyn wore black pants, a tartan skirt, and white cashmere sweater. Behind her stood Big Mama. They heard KCOH crack. They stared at Big Mama. He could smell Big Mama's cigar smoke, Swisher Sweet. He looked up and said, "How could I kill them? I wasn't even there." It's no accident that everyone, including his own business partner, suspected Don of having a hand in Johnny's death. He spent years deliberately building the reputation that fit right in with such a scheme. Every storyteller has a meter. From radio, TV, movies, and magazines, right down to the front porch, Don Roby worked the grapevine. He knew that a power gesture travels word of mouth to a small community like the music video. Roby liked to bundle all the cash he made from a show at his nightclub, stuff it in a money bag, and walk it into the bank with his gun in his hand to make the deposit. When a rumor made the Houston nightlife circles about a con man getting the best of Roby in a deal, Don found the man on the street and punched him out where everyone could see. His myth reached epic heights back when he won the contract of Johnny Ace. The conquest began when Roby got a call at the Peacock Records office from a disc jockey in Memphis. The jock said, "I don't know much more about records than how to play them." Roby listened. "But I cut a song on this kid that's a guaranteed hit." The DJ went on. "I met your sales guy here at the station. He said, you know how to get the thing in stores. Get it some airplay. Collect from distributors." Roby silent, unnerved. He kept talking. "I just think it'd be a heck of a thing for a white DJ and a black mogul such as yourself to go in together down there." At last, Roby spoke. "I'm a black man and a white man. I can whip your tail or outsmart you."
2: "Okay. I started a little record company called Dude Records."
0: "Send the master back with my salesman and the partnership begins."
2: Roby hung up. The white DJ barely knew what was going on, but shipped Johnny Ace's record to Houston, half on good faith and the rest out of fear.
0: The DJ heard nothing more from Roby for 2 weeks.
2: He found a fresh issue of Billboard in the lobby. He opened it up and flipped to a full-page ad. Don Robio proudly introduces Duke Records, the hot new R&B company debuts with the smash hit My Song by As the next issues of Billboard would attest, the ad was more like a prophecy. My Song reached number one on the R&B charts and stayed there for 2 months. But the DJ heard nothing from Roby. Worse yet, he received nothing from Roby, not a nickel. The DJ built up the courage to go see his silent partner in person. He walked right into the Peacock Records headquarters and into Don Roby's office. "I'm here to work," he told Roby. "I quit my job and I want to do my part in the company." Roby gave a moment's eye contact. He slid open a desk drawer. He removed a silver 45 caliber handgun. The DJ saw diamonds glinting in his grip. Roby set it down on the desk in front of himself. He slid open another drawer and he pulled out a little bundle of cash and tossed it on the desk in front of the DJ. And another. In all, Roby tossed out 10 little bundles without saying a word. He rocked back in his chair and looked the DJ in the eye and said, "You got bought out." The story got around through the small fraternity of rhythm and blues record companies, performance distributors, and radio people. Stingy distributors began to pay Roby back from records he'd shipped them years before. A one powerful gesture. After Christmas night 1954, virtually everyone in the business simply said, "Johnny got bought out." Roby did nothing to clear the air. Johnny's funeral, the biggest story in the news. B.B. King and Bobby Blue Bland served as pallbearers. Mourners lined up for blocks and filed past Johnny's station wagon parked outside the church. Roby bumped into Big Mama Thornton standing over Johnny's open casket. "You sure know how to throw a funeral," she said. She tucked a bullet into the pocket on Johnny's suit and walked away. After Johnny sank beneath the soil, Don went for a coffee with the radio station's general manager. "Tough break with Johnny," the radio man said. "Hey, that night nearly killed me, too," Don replied. The radio man felt a drop of sympathy. Curiously, tilted his head to ask how. Don said, "I had to give 3,000 refunds when Johnny couldn't go back on." He smirked and sank his shot. "Kid picked a terrible night to die," Don said. Johnny dropped right when his new single dropped.
3: "Forever, my darling, my love will be."
2: Roby rocked back in his desk chair. Evelyn Johnson sat across from him. He held up the new issue of Billboard and read to her. The recent death of Ace gave added impetus to what would probably have been heavy first week sales in any case. "Pledging My Love is spiraling upward at dazzling speed." Roby looked at her before completing the sentence. "Almost as popular with pop customers as with R&B. He set down the magazine. "Pop, Evelyn," he repeated. "White people are buying this record." He climbed back in his chair. "Our number one R&B hits ship maybe 50,000 a year. Pop hit ships a million." He pushed a piece of paper across the desk. Evelyn saw William Morris Agency letter. Don said, "This deal splits ownership of Pledging My Love with the biggest entertainment company in pop music." He looked Evelyn in the eye. "They're going to pitch it to everyone on their roster. Sinatra, Sasha, think of it. I get half of every penny that song makes so long." Roby felt a hand on his shoulder. He smelled Swisher Sweet smoke. He turned his head to look, but was stopped by the cold barrel of a gun to his temple. Big Mama took the pen out of Don's hand. She signed her name to the contract and slid the paper across the desk to Evelyn. Evelyn looked at Don and signed her name. Don Roby added his signature as Evelyn told him, "You got bought out."
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6: Yeah, this recording represents Joe's latest album, A Beautiful Friendship, and he brought a lot of his friends along. Renardo Ward on drums, Chris Hazleton on Hammond B3 organ, Kirk Smothers on tenor and Barry sax, Felix Hernandez on percussion, and right in the middle of all the action is our friend Joe Restivo on guitar.
7: That's right. No doubt a collection of masterful musicians, but I don't hesitate to call all those guys. I bet they're friends as well. I'm going to keep that friendship theme running throughout the rest of this show. In tribute to Joe's album, A Beautiful Friendship, Joe is prolific, if nothing else. You can hear Joe on projects with groups like the City Champs, the Bo Keys, who he's touring with and recording with even today, and also the Love Light Orchestra. Those bands give Joe the opportunity to stretch his musical strings and display the combination of jazz, blues, soul, and R&B. He's received so much accolade for throughout his
6: industry. And not just on the stage and in the studio, Joe is actually taking the new lead behind the scenes with this record. He started his own label to release this new project, Warbler Records. I like the name.
7: Classic Joe.
6: And I don't want to warble this opportunity to jump right back into the music. Here's our friend Joe Restivo, live at the Green Room in Crosstown Concourse here in Memphis, Tennessee, right now on Bill Street Caravan.

0: We're here today, folks, with Memphis Music Royalty, as we've got a veteran and still a trailblazer in the Memphis music scene, Mr. Joe Receiver.
1: I'm here.
0: How you doing, Joe? Man, it's great to have you.
1: My guitar buddy. My guitar colleague.
0: Hey, Joe, what does Joe Receiver do himself?
2: I've got a couple things happening. I got some record projects. I got one, and you can go to my Bandcamp. I think it's just Bandcamp, Joe Restivo. Google that. It's
0: R-E-S-T-I-V-O.
2: So I've got a new record called Beautiful Friendship that's out on my label. And then I did a release show, and that's, you can buy the LP. I did LP, and you can buy them at my Bandcamp. You can also just go stream it if you want.
3: But buy the LP.
2: So we did a release show for that, and we did it at Green Room, and my friend Kevin Houston recorded it. So I was like, man, this sounds pretty good. So we mixed it, and we're releasing that. That'll be available for streaming. That's Joe Restivo and Friends live on the Green Room.
0: That'll be on Music. That's the episode.
2: That's episode recorded.
0: Yes, sir.
2: That's right.
0: That'll be a future episode.
2: But I'm releasing it as streaming, and I got video the whole thing, and that's going to be on YouTube, and you can see the whole concert. I brought this guy, Chris Hazleton, in from Kansas City. He's the baddest organ player in Kansas City. He's playing on it. I got Pastor Bernardo Ward on drums. I got Phil Smothers on percussion. I got Phil Smothers on saxophone and flute. And, man, it was a groovy night. I had no plans to put it out as a record, but once we heard it and we mixed it, I was like, hey, I'm putting this out. So check that out. That's my legacy.
0: Yes, sir. Cool. Thank you, Joe.
2: Thank you.

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0: And welcome to It's Time, the show where we look at the best of the Australian national charts between the 60s and the 90s, using the Kent Music Report, the Australian Music Report, and the ARIA charts. Today, we're looking at the best of the charts from this week in 1998. Barry, what's coming up on today's show?
1: Coming up on today's show, Ricky Martin living in the Goo Goo Dolls, as Michelle Petrie, ODB, and Maya.
0: Kicking us off at number 19 on the Australian Singles Chart this week, on the 25th of August 1998, was Brisbane band with Good Tempest.

0: Regurgitator and Polyester Girl at number 19 on the Australian Singles Chart this week on the 24th of August 1998. And that single had peaked at number 14 on the Australian Singles Chart 2 weeks earlier. The third single from the Brisbane band's double platinum album Unit, the track is a glitchy, synth-driven satire of commercialism and synthetic relationships. Frontman Con Yeoman's later admitted that the song was a throwaway, recorded quickly and similarly, yet it became the most successful track of their career. The lyrics follow a man's devotion to a sex doll and the romantic trauma that ensues when she breaks their required repairs. The song's impact was massive, reaching the top 20 in both Australia and New Zealand, and landing at number 26 on Triple J's Hot 100.
1: And falling down the Australian National Charts this week on the 24th of August 1998, from number 9 back to number 17, was Ricky Martin with A Cup of Life.

0: Ricky Martin with a couple of lives there at number 17 on the Australian Chart. On the 24th of August 1998. And that single had topped the charts here in Australia for 4 weeks between June to July that year. Released in March of that year, the Cup of Life is the definitive World Cup anthem that launched Ricky Martin toward global superstardom. Commissioned by FIFA for a tournament in France, the song was a high-energy blend of samba, Latin pop, and Batacuta rhythms. The song was part of a deliberate strategy to introduce the world to the charms of Spanish-language music. The gamble worked, and the single topped charts in 30 countries, and is widely credited with ushering in the Latin explosion of the late 90s.
1: 42 places down the charts, and number 14 to number 16 this week on the 24th of August 1998 was Australian band The Living Air and Double A-side, Prisoner of Society and Second Solution.

0: Second Solution and Prisoner of Society. And number 16 on the Australian Singles Chart there on the 24th of August 1998. It was one of the biggest charting singles of the decade, staying in the charts for 66 weeks. It also peaked at number 3 in June earlier that year. Released in 1997, double A-side EP Second Solution and Prisoner of Society served as the explosive breakthrough of the Melbourne trio The Living End. Combining punk energy with rock by the edge, the release became the highest-selling Australian single of the 1990s. The album Prisoner of Society resonated with a generation of fans through its raw, rebellious lyrics and a low-budget music video set in the classroom.
1: You're listening to It's Time, the show where we look at the best of the Australian national charts between the 60s and the 90s, using the Kent Music Report, the Australian Music Report, and the ARIA charts. Today we're looking at the best of the charts from this week in 1998. Rising up the charts two places from number 15 to number 13 this week on the 24th of August 1998 was Bus Stop featuring Carl Douglas and Carl Fighting.

0: Kung Fu Fighting Balance, number 13 on the Australian National Charts this week on the 24th of August 1998. And that single went on to peak at number 12 here in Australia the following week. The song was a revitalized version of Carl Douglas's 1974 disco classic for a new generation. By sampling Douglas's original vocals and layering them with fresh rap verses, the remix tapped into the late 90s trend of updating 70s hits with a high-energy dance beat. The track proved to be a major success, climbing to number 8 on the UK singles chart and earning gold certification here in Australia. While the original record was a global phenomenon that sold 11 million copies, Bus Stop's reimagining of the song gave a second life on club floors and in cinema.
1: Peaking at number 10 on the Australian singles chart this week, on the 24th of August 1998, was Danish band Aqua.

0: peaking at number 10 on the Australian singles chart this week, on the 24th of August 1998. That's Aqua with Turn Back Time. Released earlier that year, Turn Back Time saw the Danish dance pop group Aqua pivot away from the Cupid doll vocals and neon energy of hits like Barbie Girl. As a centerpiece of the Sliding Doors film soundtrack, this soul-searching ballad traded Europop beat for a down-tempo trip-hop arrangement featuring saxophone riffs and plucked guitars. The shift highlighted Lena Nystrom's vocal range, earning the band newfound credibility with critics who were surprised by their musical versatility. The track was a mega success, securing Aqua's third consecutive number one on the UK singles chart and reaching the top 10 here in Australia, New Zealand and Sweden. While it lacked the larger-than-life cartoon aesthetic, its atmospheric production proved the group to transcend their bubblegum roots.
1: Let's have a look at the top 10 albums of the week on the 24th of August 1980. At number 10 we had City of Angels, the soundtrack. At number 9, Heat Machine 20 by various artists. At number 8, The Game Is To Be Sold, Not To Be Told by Snoop Dogg. At number 7, Whatever and Ever Amen by Ben Folds 5. At number 6, Postcards from Heaven by the Lighthouse Family. At number 5, Hello Nasty by the Beastie Boys. At number 4, Yourself or Someone Like You by Matchbox 20. At number 3, Wild Volume 5 by various artists. At number 2, Left of the Middle by Bobby Brulia. And at number 1, Triple J Hot 105 by various artists. That spent 6 weeks at the top, and this was its last week at number 1. Let's have a look at the number 4 album of the week, Yourself by Matchbox 20, which peaked at number 3 the following month. It was the debut album from the American band, and it stands as a landmark of post-grunge and traditional rock. While it only sold 610 copies in its first week, the album eventually became a global phenomenon, selling over 15 copies. The title was a lasting change from Shed Diaries after frontman Rob Thomas heard a singer at a cafe dedicate a song to you or someone like you. Well, let's have a listen to one of the songs from that album.

0: 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Yourself or Someone Like You by Matchbox 20, and that's Push.
1: Let's take a look at the news headlines for August 1998. On the 7th of August, bombings of the United States Embassy in Dar es Salaam, Tanzania, and Nairobi and Kenya killed 250 people and injured over 4,500. The attacks are linked to terrorist Osama bin Laden, an exile from Saudi Arabia. On the 14th of August, the coalition tax reform package is launched, introducing a 10% GST, with proceeds distributed to the states. Income tax will be lowered, sales tax abolished, and certain financial transactions removed. On the 16th of August, two Victoria Police officers, Sergeant Gary Silko, aged 34, and Senior Constable Rodney Miller, aged 35, were shot and killed during a covert operation in Roorabbin, Victoria. They were investigating a series of armed robberies targeting restaurants and small businesses in Melbourne's southeastern suburbs, and they were ambushed. Bandani Debs was later convicted and sentenced to life in prison for the murders, while a second conviction was overturned in 2022. The killings remain one of the most notorious attacks on police in Victoria's history. And finally, on the 17th of August, Russia devalues the ruble, defaults on domestic debt, and declares a moratorium on foreign debt repayment, marking the start of the 1998 Russian financial crisis.
0: You're listening to It's Time, the show where we look at the best of the Australian national charts between the 60s and the 90s, using the Kent Music Report, the Australian Music Report, and the ARIA charts. Today we're looking at the best of the charts from this week in 1998.
1: Rising up the charts, number 13 to number 8 this week on the 24th of August 1998 was Bachelor Girl and Buses and Trains.

0: There's Bachelor Girl and Buses and Trains at number 8 on the Australian Singles Chart this week on the 24th of August 1998. And that single went on to peak at number 3 on the Australian Singles Chart 2 weeks later. Released in June 1998, Buses and Trains served as the standout debut for Australian duo Bachelor Girl. Written by James Roche and performed by Tanya Doko, the track became a radio staple, peaking at number 4 on the ARIA Singles Chart and reaching the top 10 in New Zealand. The song's clever lyrical metaphor, comparing the dangers of broken hearts to the risks of crossing the street, struck a chord with a wide audience, earning it the AFRA Award for Song of the Year in 1999.
1: And rising up to the Australian charts this week on the 24th of August 1998, one place from number 8 to number 7 was Irish band Bewitched and Sailor Beach.

0: girl group reached Sail of E at number 7 on the Australian national charts this week on the 24th of August 1998. And that single went on to be number 6 here in Australia the following week. When the song hit the top of the UK charts, Bewitched became the youngest girl group to ever achieve a number 1 hit. Written by the band alongside a seasoned production team, the track is a high energy mix of bubblegum pop and traditional Irish fiddle melodies. While the song's bright sound appealed to younger listeners, the band later noted that the lyrics were packed with cheeky double entendres aimed squarely at parents.
1: Peaking at number 6 on the Australian Singles Chart this week on the 24th of August 1998 was British band Steps and Last Thing on My Mind.

0: 6 on the Australian Singles Chart this week on the 24th of August 1998. That's Steps and Last Thing on My Mind. And that single first beat at number 6 the previous week. In April 1998, British pop group Steps followed up their line dancing debut with a cover of Bananarama's Last Thing on My Mind. Produced by Pete Waterman, the track significantly outbeat the 1992 original, reaching number 6 in the UK and spending 3 weeks at number 5 in Australia. Critics hailed the song as pure heaven, noting a deliberate arabesque melodrama that blended upbeat disco production with lyrics to that an unexpected breakup. The track crew Steps were more than a novelty act, kicking off a streak of 15 consecutive top 10 hits. You're listening to It's Time, the show where we look at the best of the Australian national charts between the 60s and the 90s, using the Kentucky Music Report, the Australian Music Report, and the ARIA charts. Today, we're looking at the best of the charts in this week in 1998.
1: And holding steady at number 2 on the Australian national charts this week on the 24th of August 1998 were the Goo Goo Dolls with Iris.

0: That's the $2 million of Iris at number 2 on the Australian National Chart this week on the 24th of August 1998. Released in April 1998, the song is a definitive power ballad, originally written for the City of Angels soundtrack. Frontman John Vesney famously utilised a unique guitar tuning to create its signature haunting resonance. Interestingly, the title was borrowed from country folk singer Iris DeMent after Vesney spotted her name in a newspaper.
1: And finally, let's take a look at the top 10 singles of the week for this week, on the 24th of August 1998. At number 10, we had Turn Back Time by Aqua. At number 9, This Is How We Party by SOAP. At number 8, Buses and Trains by Bachelor Girl. At number 7, Sailor Vee by Bewitched. At number 6, Last Thing on My Mind by Steps. At number 5, The Boy Is Mine by Brandy and Monica. And number 4, When the Lights Go Out by 5. And number 3, High by the Lighthouse Family. And number 2, Iris by the Goo Goo Dolls. And at number 1, a single that peaked at number 1 for 5 weeks. And this was its 5th week at the top spot. Here's Praz Michelle featuring ODB and Maya with Ghetto Superstar. That is What You Are.

0: Extra Shell featuring ODB and Maya with Jelly Superstar. That is what you are at number one on the Australian Singles Chart this week on the 24th of August 1998. And that single was off for 6 weeks, and this was 5th week at number one. The song serves as a solo debut for Fugees member Pras. The track famously samples the Bee Gees penned Island in the Stream. It became a global hit, topping the charts across Europe and New Zealand, while peaking at number 15 in the United States.
1: Well, that's the show for another week. Thanks go to David Penn on his website, www.australianchartbooks.com.au, for the use of his Kent Music Report and Australian Music Report charts in the show. 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I'm Barry Mackay,
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1: BBC News with Sue Montgomery. President Zelensky says the depot near Ukraine's capital that exploded overnight when hit by Russian airstrike stored shells, drones and other munitions. 37 people were killed. From Kyiv, here's Dan Johnson.
2: The rescue and recovery effort is still ongoing. More than 400 people have been evacuated from that neighbourhood and the rescue teams are still working to assess exactly how many people have been hurt and killed. But it's not the first time that this sort of thing has happened, that an ammunition store has been attacked by the Russians, then causing a bigger explosion which has affected people's homes. But already that question being asked about why this was allowed to happen again. Kyiv has come under repeated Russian attack over the past 2 days, with air raid sirens sounding roughly every 2 hours.
1: Nepal's foreign minister, Shishir Khanal, has called on the world to do more to tackle climate change as the search continues for survivors of Wednesday's catastrophic flash floods. On Wednesday, a glacier collapse on the border with Tibet unleashed a cascade of water, mud and rock. From Beijing, Laura Baker.
3: Well, some good news to start off with. That lake had formed the debris of the landslide just up from the main catastrophic site, the Tibetan side of the border between Nepal and Tibet, has begun to subside. Now, remember, there was panic in the last 24 hours after it started to overflow. Rescuers had to stop all operations. Well, now, Chinese officials say the water is receding and receding slowly. So that is some good news. But what they also say is that the area around the border is incredibly unstable.
1: Pakistan's Prime Minister Shahbaz Sharif has ordered the suspension of 8 senior hospital officials and for them to face criminal proceedings after 14 newborn babies died in a fire in a maternity ward. Ilse Ochne has more details.
4: The Prime Minister's move follows the release of an interim report on the fire at the Pakistan Institute of Medical Sciences in Islamabad, one of the country's main state-run hospitals. Among those suspended is the hospital's executive director. A statement from the Prime Minister's office said the investigation found serious lapses, including the absence of a fire alarm and sprinklers and inadequate safety training. The fire on Wednesday sparked outrage in Pakistan. Only one baby was saved.
1: Israeli settlers have again attacked the Palestinian village of Yusra in the occupied West Bank. The settlers took over a home with a Palestinian family still inside. Israeli security forces expelled them from the property, but reports say they remained in nearby land. There are no reports of arrests. BBC News. Iceland is voting in a high-stakes referendum on whether to resume accession talks with the European Union. The race is tight with the country split after a campaign focused on the cost of living, sovereignty and control over Iceland's pristine fishing waters. The first reliable results are expected late on Saturday. Somali pirates have released a cargo vessel hijacked off the coast of Puntland earlier this month after receiving a ransom of $2.5 million. A Puntland government official told the BBC the Cameroon-flagged MV Lutuf was freed on Saturday after several days of negotiations. Tennis players preparing for the US Open, which starts on Sunday in New York, have complained about being distracted by the smell of cannabis. Smoking is forbidden in the Flushing Meadows Tennis Centre, but cannabis is legal for people over 21 in New York. The smell wafts across from smokers in a nearby park. The world's best air guitarists are battling it out in Finland tonight for the 30th annual World Championships. 8 finalists have made it through to the last round in the northern city of Oulu.

0: Lu. Camilla Mills has this report.
1: Competitors are judged not in a musical competition. There are, after all, no actual guitars. On originality, stage presence, and just how convincingly they can shred an imaginary solo. Around 4,000 people watched the first round of the final on Friday. And while the competition is deliberately ridiculous, organisers say there is a more serious idea behind it. Its long-standing slogan is "Make Air, Not War," on the basis that anyone holding an imaginary guitar can't be holding a weapon.
0: BBC News.
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and welcome to another Jazz Hour. Mario Sullivan, with a program produced in the studios of the 2MBS Fine Music City, and coming to you across Australia via a community radio network. Pianist Bill Evans revolutionized jazz by shifting the landscape and technical architecture away from the frantic pace of bebop towards a lyrical, classical, and deeply introspective sound. He transformed how jazz musicians construct chords, how rhythm sections interact, and how classical music can be integrated into improvisation, creating a floating, ambiguous sound that became the gold standard for modern jazz. This edition of a Jazz Hour, we attempt to discover the impact of the CD touch on the keys, this influence that the architect of modal jazz had on its music, with the help of my studio guest, the pianist Robert White. Before we meet and play some of Robert White's music from his latest album, Blues for Bob, let's hear the tune from the immortal one himself, Bill Evans with the trio and symphony orchestra, with his composition, Time Remembered. Blue and Green with Miles Davis Quintet, the album Must Believe in Spring. All this on a Jazz Hour.

0: back-to-back from the marvellous Bill Evans there, along with his trio. First one was with the Symphony Orchestra, and Bill Evans' trio with the Symphony Orchestra playing one of his compositions. He had two off on that album, previously recorded by Evans and Quintet, featuring the saxophonist Zoot Sims, the guitarist Jim Hall. That's the first time this recording has actually reached the public. Kind of Blue was up next, from the album Kind of Blue, and we had Blue in Green, written by Bill Evans and Miles Davis, featuring Miles, of course, on the trumpet on that. And then that followed The Peacocks, by pianist Jimmy Rolls, from the album You Must Be in the Spring, an album by Bill Evans, recorded by Eddie Gomez, the drummer, '77. Three beautiful gems back to back, and there'll be more. Welcome to my studio guest, Roderick White.
1: Thanks for inviting me in today.
0: My pleasure. You're a big influence.
1: I was originally a classical guitarist, and I had a jazz piano teacher who was a primary school teacher at Mosman Primary from South Africa, and he introduced me to the music of Bill Evans. He led me to albums, Conversations with Myself, for which Bill won a Grammy, and Further Conversations, which is also multi-tracking on pianos. And he, that album that he played, which was You Must Believe in the Spring, Hugh Stratton's has a present on cassette.
0: On cassette?
1: Yes.
0: Have you still got that?
1: I've got it somewhere.
0: Just haven't got a cassette player to play. But three beautiful albums. Trio with Symphony Orchestra must be a favourite of yours, surely.
1: Oh, definitely. So I studied piano for 2 years with Bobby Gebert, and Bobby had books of transcriptions, and it was like a library going to him. So he had a book of the transcriptions and harmony of that album, Bill Evans with Symphony Orchestra, with the orchestrations by Klaus Overman. And Bobby taught me the harmony for the Chopin Prelude number 20. So I arranged that for string quartet and string quintet and piano, and that was on my previous album. Bill was very much known as the Chopin of jazz, and at age 25 he had to decide whether he was going to become a concert pianist or a jazz pianist. So fortunately for the world of jazz, he decided the latter course. But his sight reading skills were legendary.
0: We'll talk more about Bobby Gebert later in the program, because you've actually just released an album, which is called Blues for Mom. How did that come about?
1: I wrote a tune, Blues for Mom, a long time ago as a thank you to Bobby Gebert. I was thinking about a new recording project after the previous album, which was quite a big production, and I thought it'd be nice to do something with a small group, and also honouring the legacy of Bobby Gebert with musicians who are strongly associated with Bobby, such as Andrew Dickerson on drums and Jonathan Schwartz. They were Bobby's trio and backed lots of great musicians in Sydney.
0: Yes, I saw them perform on many occasions.
1: Yes.
0: Fabulous trio.
1: And I've had a long friendship with Dale Barlow, and Dale was also very much associated with Bobby as a musician. And there's a wonderful track on the new album, which is Driving Lessons with Bobby. What? And because Bobby gave Dale driving lessons. So that was the inspiration for that particular piece.
0: We might get a chance to play that. Okay. Let's get back to Bill Evans. I asked you to choose Bill Evans. Three tracks for the program, and you chose a Bill Evans trio track. Tell me why you chose How My Heart Sings. A bit of the history of that track.
1: That was also very much associated with Bill. His first performance outside of the USA was in London, and Humphrey Littleton introduced them, and I think that might have been the opening to the performance How My Heart Sings. So it's quite a signature piece. It's also the title of a book by a British concert pianist named Peter Pettinger, and that book, which is also entitled How My Heart Sings, is, to my mind, the most authoritative biography of Billy Ellis.
0: Let's have a listen to How My Heart Sings.

0: on the British television, I believe, in 1965. Evan's friend, Earl Zinsen, composed that track, How My Heart Sings, and lovely waltz, beautiful jazz standard, really. Do you play that one?
1: I do. One of the first shows at Fanfare 616, and Bill definitely popularized the waltz in jazz, being
2: because Chopin wrote lots of waltzes,
1: and there's a transition in the middle which goes to four. Bill, of course, wrote Waltz for Debbie, dedicated to his niece, and Oscar Peterson recorded a great version of Waltz for Debbie.
0: Bill also studied with George Russell, didn't he?
1: Ah, yes.
0: And that's where he learned the modality, I understand. Is that correct?
1: Yeah.
0: From that book that he wrote, Divinity and Chromatic,
1: the concept of...
0: that I'm sure you've read cover to cover, tonal organisation. Miles Davis also used that for Kind of Blue, didn't he? Created the music for Kind of Blue from that... studying that book.
1: Yeah, to flatten out the harmony and give more space and more breathing room. So it was quite a contrast to the hot bebop of Charlie Parker and Dizzy Gillespie. And
0: Bill Evans had left the group by the time.
1: He had a tenure there. He found it a little difficult. Not the music, but... that was a really iconic African-American band, and a lot of people in the African-American community thought that should have been an African-American musician.
0: So they brought in...
1: William Kelly, who played Freddie Freeladder on the album, and that's a fantastic solo.
0: It is. On a lot of tracks. He left his... career to pursue his own career, David's Christian, to pursue his own, but he's drafted back somehow.
1: Yeah.
0: With some luck on Miles Davis' part. And they both get a credit for that. Kind of,
1: It's the highest selling jazz album of all time.
0: Of all time.
1: Amazing.
0: And the other one we played was You Must Believe in Spring.
1: Yeah.
0: That's a gorgeous album, isn't it? That you have on cassette. I have, fortunately, on CD.
1: Yes.
0: And the audio is superb on that recording. It's really beautiful. And the first one that he did for the Warner Brothers, another standard in the making, really.
1: Yeah, that was a Michelle Lennon. And Bill recorded that, so what are you doing the rest of your life?
0: That's right.
1: Miles recorded with Michel Legrand on one of his last projects, Dingo.
0: Yeah.
1: Michel Legrand did the music for that movie.
0: So let's get back to your album, Blues for Bomb.
1: Yeah.
0: And we're going to play a track called Friday Mornings in Cameray. Now, there must be a story behind this. Cameray is just around the corner, so be careful. People are listening.
1: I had great experiences on Friday mornings in Cameray, because that was when I had my two-hour lesson with Bobby Gebbett. So initially, I first met off at the Criterion Hotel near Town Hall, and a friend, Simon, was a drummer player and invited me along. He said, "There's a bebop jazz singer who looks like Colonel Sanders," and that was Joe Lane. And I heard Bobby play and realised that he had amazing command of bebop language. He also had impeccable time and great clarity with his playing, so there were a number of things that I wanted to achieve. And he was just unbelievably thorough. And so this piece is dedicated to Bobby and those wonderful piano lessons that I had for 2 years, 2 hours every Friday morning.

0: Zen Camera Ray. Music of my studio guest, Ronan White, and featuring Dale Barlow there, not on the saxophone, but on the flute, which is a rare thing indeed for Dale Barlow to perform on recordings. Jonathan Swartz there on the acoustic bass, drums, and my studio guest, Ronan White, on the piano and on the arrangement of that track.
1: Thank you, and composition of that track.
0: What do you use for inspiration for composition? Obviously, you used your lessons with Bobby for inspiration for composition on that track. But how do you draw on inspiration for composition?
1: I try to come up with strong melodies. I sort of, having worked with ABC album and helped chart up his compositions, I sort of realised what sort of kind of harmonies appealed to Dale. And so that piece had three main key centres that gave a lot of space. So there is a lot of modality in on that piece. And so the three key centres are G minor, B flat minor, C sharp minor for the musicians and listening in. And with the harmony just going down in thirds, and then I enjoyed having a long vamp out, which is something on his recordings, that extended vamps, and that would give all kinds of opportunities for the music to go in all kinds of different directions.
0: There's challenges bringing any recording onto the market these days. What are the challenges you encountered?
1: I've had a long affiliation with Electric Avenue Studios, working with Phil Bunch, and Andrew Dickinson's recorded that with some of his projects, with recording with Eric Alexander and Rodney Whitaker, Nick Hempton. Great studio, and Phil is old school, so he's got all these amazing microphones from the 1950s. But he also works with a young assistant, Jim Hope, who is his Pro Tools guy. So I have a great affiliation with Electric Avenue, and I've had a long affiliation also with New Market Music in Melbourne. So I basically just had to send them the recording, and they consider it.
0: So you got the recording done, but there are other challenges, aren't there?
1: Yeah. New Market Music take care of putting it on all the streaming platforms. So it's on iTunes, Apple Music, Amazon, even Spotify, and they have physical copies. And the manager, Jamie Cockhill, he's also a graphic artist. So I sent him photographs, I sent him the text and what I had in mind. And he was able to mock up all the artwork and layout within 2 hours, which is fairly impressive.
0: And when you write, do you write with a trio in mind, or you write with a quartet in mind, or you usually write with yourself in mind?
1: Well, during the pandemic, I had a project which was the basis for the previous album, of doing lots of string quartet writing. And so I did arrange this for the piano trio and string quartet. But if it's a good composition, it's like, you know, any of those great jazz standards. It could be played solo piano, or it can be played in duo. It's just got to have so many different lives, such as Time Remembered as well, which was recorded by Bill and Trio with Chuck Israel and Mary Bunker. So that's the beauty of a strong piece of music, that it doesn't rely on all the gimmicks like drum machines or this production and all the bells and whistles to make it work.
0: Which brings us up to your next choice. Okay. A strong piece of music. I've got rhythm.
1: Yeah.
0: Can't get much better than this.
1: Yeah. So part of the reason for the choice of this was Bobby
0: And well, a lot of people wouldn't have, but he did record quite a bit, didn't he?
1: Yeah, and also the other piece that's on the album, the Blues D, that's from a live at Shelley Man Hall film, which is on YouTube, and it's a Ray Brown
0: This album's got really a couple of quite a few overplay tunes. I Got Rhythm, and What Is This Thing Called Love, and all the things You Are. They really come alive, but the gem of it is some of Hampton Horse original.
1: Yep.
0: It's the first of his many dates on the contemporary label.
1: Okay.
0: Let's have a listen to Hampton Horse Trio, subtitle Volume 1, playing I Got Rhythm.

0: breathe.
1: Wow.
0: I want you to play like that, Rob, when I next see you play live.
1: Okay.
0: And that track at that pace, at that rhythm. Is it possible?
1: Yes, well...
0: keep practicing.
2: 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I'm Barry O'Sullivan.
0: Where my studio guest is the pianist, Patrick White. We just played one of his music choices, I Got Rhythm, from the Hampton Hawes Trio. Moving on to another track from your album, Blues for Bob.
1: Yes.
0: Which is the title track.
1: Correct. I wanted to say thank you to Bobby for all the instruction. And I was also, he had me sit in at the Soup Plus when he was doing trio gigs down there. So I tried to write a piece in a bebop style. And whereas the previous album, I had my Bill Evans pieces like Time Remembered and Arrows and You and the Chopin Prelude. Here I deliberately chose a rhythm section that was very much affiliated with the bebop language and also playing with Bobby in his style. And the choice of other material, which was assisted by Dale, was to reflect that. So, yes, to try to write a swinging melody, also a little reminiscent of some of Oscar Peterson's playing of the blues. Bobby got me onto an Oscar album called Night Train. It was Norman Granz who suggested to Oscar that he recorded a whole album of blues pieces, and that's a really swinging album with Ray Brown and Ed Thigpen.
0: There's been a suggestion by some in the industry and in the jazz world that Oscar played too many.
1: Oh yes, I just related to you an anecdote from a Duke Ellington. Maybe sometimes audiences might like the chocolate cake without all the whipped cream.
0: Let's have a listen to Blues.

0: composed by the pianist on that track, Roderick White, from his new album, Blues for Bob. And of course, that's Bobby Gebbert that we're talking about. And on the recording, we heard Del Barlow on the Andrew Dickerson on the drums. We've got time for one more, and it's your choice. We'll be together again, and we will be rocked.
1: Wonderful. I hope so. Thank you.
0: Tell us about this. This is McCoy Tyner Trio.
1: Yeah, so this is McCoy before Coltrane, or very early days, and it's him with a really swinging trio. Bobby put me onto this album, and as well as the Oscar album, to help me develop a good swing feel and fantastic music.
0: Thank you so much for joining me. Pianist Roderick White. His new album is called Blues for Bob, available on the New Market label. Get a hold of it, you won't be disappointed. And we will meet again. Thank you for being my guest. You've been listening to A Jazz Hour, a program produced in the studio of UBS Fine Music Sydney. It's syndicated across Australia by the Community Radio Network. You can listen to this program on demand from our website or on the 2MBS app, where you can find more episodes just like this. I'm Barry O'Sullivan, and until next time, I'll be seeing you. Take care.

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1: National Radio News.
2: Good morning, I'm David Cameron. One Nation has defeated Labor in a Western Australian state by-election. Luke Hurtigan is on track to be the party's first lower house MP in the WA Parliament after preferences accounted in the seat off Secret Harbour. Speaking to News 24, One Nation leader Pauline Hanson says it shows voters aren't happy with the major parties.
3: The people are hurting, cost of living, everything. They're worried about the future with their kids in their own home. Cost of groceries gone up, cost of insurance, everything has gone up. So people can't afford it anymore.
2: A Sydney woman caught up in the Nepal flooding disaster has been safely located as Australian MP in the WA Parliament after preferences are counted in the seat of Secret Harbour. Speaking to News 24, One Nation leader Pauline Hanson says it shows voters aren't happy with the major parties.
3: The people are hurting, cost of living, everything. They're worried about the future with their kids can own a home. The cost of groceries has gone up.

0: appearance yesterday and was safely located by Australian consular officials in Nepal. She's thanked the Australian government for its support and says she feels for the families of those missing. More than 600 people are now confirmed dead and nearly 3,000 are missing after our disaster. Nepal's Foreign Minister Shazir Kanal says his country's requested help from its neighbours to find those still unaccounted for.
1: In areas such as opening the tunnel where people have been trapped, technologies that help us locate people alive in affected areas, quick forensic and DNA analysis, and mortuaries to keep the bodies.
0: President Volodymyr Zelensky says a depot near Ukraine's capital that exploded overnight when hit by a Russian airstrike stored shells, drones and other munitions. 37 people were killed. From Kyiv, here's the BBC's Dan Johnson.
2: The rescue and recovery effort is still ongoing. More than 400 people have been evacuated from that neighbourhood and the rescue teams are still working to assess exactly how many people have been hurt and killed. It's not the first time that this sort of thing has happened, that an ammunition store has been attacked by the Russians, then causing a bigger explosion which has affected people's homes, but already that question being asked about why this was allowed to happen again. Kyiv has come under repeated Russian attack over the past 2 days, with air raid sirens sounding roughly every 2 hours.
0: Competing protests are being held in Sydney today between supporters of March for Australia and the Campaign Against Racism and Fascism. Shannon Kirkwood reports.
3: The March for Australia rallies are set to take place across Australia this afternoon. In Sydney, protesters will gather at Belmore Park. The event is being organised by the same group behind last year's anti-immigration rallies. The group, considered far-right, says it will be calling for the protection of free speech, arguing mass immigration will never end if Australians lose the freedom to oppose it. While at Sydney's Hyde Park, a counter-demonstration will be sending a message that it rejects the politics of re-migration and that of one nation and far-right.
0: In sport, North Queensland has secured a spot in the NRL finals with a 24-10 victory over Wests in Townsville. The Sydney Roosters suffered a 26-12 loss to the Dolphins. The Rabbitohs took a 42-22 victory over the Titans on the Gold Coast. In the AFL, Carlton have ended Melbourne's season with a 74-55 point win at the MCG. The Blues will now face Geelong in an elimination final on Friday. And tennis players preparing for the US Open in New York have complained about being distracted by the smell of cannabis. Cannabis is legal for people over 21 in New York, and the smell wafts across from smokers in a nearby park.
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Hello and welcome to the National Community Radio Network Show. This is Jane Bauer, as usual. Thank you for joining me. I'm pre-recording this in the studios of Radio Adelaide in South Australia, Gamma Country. And I'm going to start off this week by playing some Australian music from New South Wales, Pam Hatter and Bella Frankie. Bella Frankie are Alita Cunnings and Michael Turner, and Bella Frankie, the name of their two dogs, that's what the duet is called. They're from Lismore, New South Wales, and this is The Immigrant's Lament from their album Cut Folk Labels.

Well, I was quite excited when I got the album in the post from The Third Voice. It's self-titled, and that track, Stealing Our Sky, is one of the best on it, though. They're all good. They're a group from Sydney, three women, and The Third Voice is Clarita Derwent, Christina Momochi, and Gemma Turner. Thanks very much for that. I'll be playing more tracks of that in the future. And I started off the program with Pam Hatter and Bella Frankie with the quirky song, wasn't it? Immigrant's Lament from their Cut Folk Fables. Well, I played some Daisy Chain last time. I'm going to play some again. They're a band from Canberra. From their album, Now Is The Time, this is the 11th hour.

That's Jack Raymond, that says he's raised in Victoria's high country with ships in the night. He's a muso, and his partner runs a cafe, so they hardly ever get together with their work going in different directions. And that song is from a forthcoming album, which will be his second, called Mr. Know-It-All. And we started off that set of two with Daisy Chain, Canberra band, and the 11th Hour, fairly prophetic, I think, that, and I really like the songwriting there, and I think it's Joanne, she's certainly singing up front there. Okay, we're going to go to Adelaide now. This is a group called Nice Verdes. It's Loads of Songs, the title, and it comes from an album called Magic in Meantime.

two tracks from Adelaide artists there. That last one was Sean Blackwell. Describes his music as neo-jam, and the title, I Only Knew What You Were Going Through. He says he writes songs about mental health, happiness and enjoying life in general. How great is that? And before that, Nice Verdes, loads of songs from their album Magic in Minute 2i. And coming up next, I'm going to play an Eliza Carthy album track. This is Eliza with the Wave Band, and the title of the album is Big Machine. It's a long track called I Wish the Wars Were Over, and Damien Dempsey is joining her on that track.

Eliza Carthy and the Wayward Band with I Wish That the Wars Were All Over, featured Damien Dempsey as well, the Irish singer-songwriter and interpreter of traditional Irish music, and it's from an album called Big Machine. Well, thanks for listening to this program. I hope you enjoy my selection of music. My name's Jane Bauer, and I'm pre-recording this folk show for the National Community Radio Network in the studios of Radio Adelaide, South Australia, Kaurna Country. 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Or just get me via the Radio Adelaide 101.5 FM website. And I'd like to say hello to some of our listeners from 2MNO, Monaro FM in New South Wales, hello, and Phoenix FM in Victoria, which is 3PFM, and in Queensland, there's 4YOU in Rockhampton, Trax FM in South Australia, and there's a community radio ACCC in the Northern Territory that tune into this program. Okay, thank you. I've still got quite a while to go, so let's go to Jesse Wills again. Now, I played one of his tracks last week, but he's just put out his second album, Masks Off, this year. I saw him perform at the Governor High Marsh last year. It was really good, and I suggest you follow up his music after you finish listening to this program. But I'm going to play the title track, Masks Off, Jesse Wills.

That's the Cowboy Junkies. They got a lovely laid-back feeling, and that's from their album The Caution Horses, and the track The Sun Comes Up on Tuesday Morning. And the Cowboy Junkies are three siblings, Margot, Peter and Michael Timmins. Michael does most of the writing, and a bassist, Alan Anton. And before that, I played Jesse Wells's Masks Off from his album of the same name. You kind of get the feeling that he doesn't like the current administration there in the US, don't you? Okay. Now, I've played lots of Natalie Merchant's work on my program before, but when she started out, she was 15,000 maniacs. That was formed in 1981, and she stayed with them for 12 years, but then left because she wanted to have a solo career. But here she is with the 10,000 Maniacs from the album In My Tribe, with the Cat Stevens Peace Train.

0: That's how the sound crowd swerved down to the river to play, and I thought maybe we'd be sing-along for you this week. And before that, 10,000 Maniacs, Natalie Marchant up front, and Peace Train, that was written by Cat Stevens from the album In My Tribe. Well, I've come to the end of the program.
1: Hope you've enjoyed my selection.
0: Please tune in the same station at the same time next week, and I'll have more for you from a wide range of Australian folk music through to North American and Anglo-Celtic traditional, retro and contemporary. Don't forget to look after yourself. Care for your random acts of kindness. And to take us out, this is from Playing for Change, Tinariwen, and it's Groove G. I'm Jane Bauer. Goodbye.

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2: Good morning, I'm David Cameron. More than 600 people have been killed in the floods in Nepal and Tibet, and almost 3,000 are still missing. A Sydney woman missing after the disaster has now been safely located. 26-year-old Cara Severino was hiking in the area and made contact with her parents. She's now been picked up by Australian consular officials. Ukrainian President Volodymyr Zelensky says a depot that was struck in a Russian airstrike overnight stored shells, drones and other munitions. 37 people died and dozens were injured in a series of explosions. Hundreds were evacuated. President Zelensky says he's ordered an investigation.
3: It's a horrific situation, and the negligence of those who store explosives right next to the people is appalling. There is extensive damage. The community leader died while assisting with the rescue operation. My condolences go out to all the families and loved ones.
2: One Nation has defeated Labor in a Western Australian state by-election. Luke Hurdigan is on track to be the party's first lower house MP in the WA Parliament after preferences.
3: It's a horrific situation, and the negligence of those who stored explosives right next to people is appalling. There is extensive damage. The community leader died while assisting with the rescue operation. My condolences go out to all the families and loved ones.
2: One Nation has defeated Labor in a West

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1: From Rockhampton.
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1: From 1971.
0: Aussie blokes today, folks.
1: So to a bloke born in the northern Victorian town of Kerrang. It's John Williamson and Murrumbidgee Madness.

0: John Williamson, Murrumbidgee Madness.
1: Hey, Jane.
0: Yeah?
1: We've had a sure pile heap of Aussie blokes in today's Pophead's Hour of Power.
0: We sure have, Roddy.
1: And we can't leave out the boy from Geelong, Victoria, the man who sang the theme from Neighbours, Mr. Barry Crocker.
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Anthropology. You sleeping but trying to take all of me. Anthropology. You sleeping but trying to take all of me.

0: will gather at Belmore Park. The event is being organised by the same group behind last year's anti-immigration rallies. The group, considered far-right, says it will be calling for the protection of free speech, arguing mass immigration will never end if Australians lose the freedom to oppose it. While at Sydney's Hyde Park, a counter-demonstration will be sending a message that it rejects the politics of re-migration and that of one nation at a time.
1: Sport and in tennis, Australia's Storm Hunter has qualified for the main draw at the US Open. She's now the first active Australian player to successfully qualify for all four Grand Slams.
2: I think it's a credit to just my mentality. I've always been able to just keep going out and keep persisting to get through qualies. It's always really tough. There's really good players.
1: Carlton has ended Melbourne's AFL season with a 74-55 point win at the MCG. The Blues will now face Geelong in an elimination final on Friday. And the Wallabies have maintained their winning run under coach Les Kiss, hanging tough against Argentina to post a 27-21 victory in the first of two rugby tests.
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Wunderbar, a track sung by Hildegard, and I don't know who the musicians are. That was recorded in 1948, came from a double album called Hildegard Revisits the Shows, where she performs a whole lot of songs that are actually from musicals. Hello and welcome to Down Memory Lane. My name is Streamer, and I bring you music from the first half of the 20th century, and the show is brought to you courtesy of the Community Radio Network. And today I've got for you more Hildegard, some Betty Hutton, the Andrew Sisters, Woody Herman, Charlie's Orchestra, and some more Gene Krupa. So I do hope that you can hang around and enjoy the music. If you would like to get in touch, streamer88.5@gmail.com, or get in touch via the radio station that you're listening to now. And thanks to all those people who do get in touch. I do appreciate feedback and suggestions or anything else that you would like to say to me. Radio heads Charlie's Orchestra. Now, Charlie's Orchestra was put together during the Second World War, and they recorded popular tunes, but they

put propaganda lyrics to them, and they were broadcast to the Allied forces. And so a German band, great music. This is their rendition of Stormy Weather.

my gal and I together. Keep raining.

here's Victor Churchill's latest song. Don't know why I cannot blockade the sky, stormy weather. Since my ships and the German planes got together, I'm beaten every time. Life is bare, gloom and misery everywhere, stormy weather. 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They're sinking all the time. 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My hair has turned to gray now that the French are again. All I do is call my royal navy for action to attack French ships in their peaceful way. Can't go on. Even my truest friends are gone. Nasty weather. Just can't keep my poor self together. I'm beaten all the time.

Australian. His orchestra, the Woodpecker Song, recorded in 1940, came from a 3 CD set, the Great Andrew Sisters. And before that, I don't know exactly what date that was recorded, but Charlie's Orchestra from an album called Charlie's Orchestra, a great collection of their work. Next up,

0: Jim Cooper on the drums there, and he was with Tommy Dorsey and his orchestra from the double album Gene Krupa. That's Not So Quietly from 1944, and it followed off from Woody Herman and his Woodchoppers from an album in the Naxos label series. That was Igor from 1946. This is Down Memory Lane, brought to you by the Community Radio Network, and bringing you great music from the first half of the 20th century. We have another Hildegard track for you.
1: Everywhere I see your lovely face, I feel your fond embrace, though we're apart. Every verse I write is but a single theme. You are my starry. I

Did you guess who that was? You're possibly more used to her being quite raucous and doing very comedy songs. That was Betty Hutton, sounding a little bit like Doris Day, well, to my ears anyway. She was with Paul Weston's orchestra from an album called It's Oh So Quiet. It Had to Be You, 1944, followed on from Hilda Gardner. She was with Ray Sinatra and his orchestra, and Ray Sinatra's pianist on that particular track, I Cling to You, from 1940.

5 minutes and 15 seconds, give or take a few seconds, of Lady McGowan's Dream. That was recorded in 1946 by Woody Herman and his orchestra. That followed from Hildegard. This time she was with Harry Sosnick and his orchestra. Every time I say 44. You're listening to Down Memory Lane, brought to you by the Community Radio Network. It's half an hour into the show, which means it's time for our silly song with Streamer. We've got a track by Betty Hutton. Now, this is more the Betty Hutton's voice that I'm used to. This is from a film called The Perils of Pauline. It's a silly song called The Sewing Machine.

That was our silly song for today on Down Memory Lane, the Sewing Machine song. And it's from a movie called Perils of Pauline, of course, starring Betty Hutton. That recording was with Paul Weston and his orchestra. And I recommend that if you, even if you don't want to watch the whole Betty Hutton Perils of Pauline movie, that you get a hold of it, get a hold of the film, put them online and watch her performing the Sewing Machine song. Well worth watching her. What a voice, what a voice. Anyway, next up, here's an example of her, of Betty Hutton not being quite so raucous. This is her version of Blue Skies.

Negro from the London Ducks sings the Blackout Blues.

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0: First up, we heard Betty Hutton with her rendition of Blue Sky.
1: Betty Hutton's voice always reminds me of Doris Day when Betty Hutton is being nice and calm and not amazingly raucous. Blue Skies was recorded in 1945, and she recorded that with Paul Weston and his orchestra. Anyway, just then we heard St. Louis Blues by Charlie's orchestra. Now, they're often known as Charlie and his orchestra, and I'll just read a bit about them. Almost all the songs performed and recorded by Charlie and his orchestra were built on the same model. The original version is first introduced by the instruments or sung with the actual lyrics. Then there is an interpretation by the singer, Charlie, who's actually Carl Schwedler, most often under the primer, Here's Churchill's new song. The standard is then sung with the new lyrics. The modifications, most often made by Schwedler himself, were subtle and kept a close relationship with the original version. Nevertheless, they reflected Nazi anti-Semitism and ridiculed the leaders of the Allied countries against Germany, especially Winston Churchill first, and he was represented as an alcoholic and cowardly. And then Franklin Delano Roosevelt was associated with international Jewry and Bolsheviks after the United States entered the war. There's actually quite a lot of information online about Charlie's orchestra, or Charlie and his orchestra. Very interesting, really. 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You can get in contact with me, streamer, 88.5@gmail.com. Here's some Woody Herman.

That's the Gene Krupa Jazz Trio performing there. We had Charlie Ventura on the tenor sax, Teddy Napoleon on the piano, and Gene Krupa on the drums. That was Body and Soul, recorded in 1945. From the same year, Woody Herman and his orchestra, from the album The Thundering Herd. That was Goosey Gander. So now another track from 1945, and Gene Krupa again, this time he's with his orchestra.

big ending to a big track. That was Gene Krupa and his orchestra, and they recorded that in 1945. The track's name is Lover, came out of a double album called Gene Krupa. Well, it's almost the end of the show. You've been listening to Down Memory Lane, a program brought to you by the Community Radio Network and bringing you great music from the first half of the 20th century. To take us to the end of the show, we have the Andrew Sisters teaming up with Vic Sean and his orchestra, Scrubby Mama with a Boogie Beat from 1940. I hope you can come along next week where I have love songs and spring songs and a mixed bag of people, and that includes Dick Haymes, Beatrice Lilly and the duo Leighton and Johnson. So great things to be heard next week on Down Memory Lane. Now, thanks for listening. If you would like to get in touch, streamer 88.5 at gmail.com. I would love to hear feedback from you, suggestions. Just I'd love to hear from you. Thanks for listening. It's the Andrew Sisters.

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1: National Radio News.
2: Good morning, I'm David Cameron. One Nation has claimed its first lower house seat in WA. Candidate Labor seat of Secret Harbour in a by-election. He says it sends a loud message to the major parties.
3: They came with the big Labor machine and we marched right through it.
2: A senior government minister says social media platforms are contributing to a toxic male culture in Australia. Speaking to the ABC, Tanya Plibersek says young men are being influenced online by the so-called manosphere, which promotes the idea that social progress has come at the expense of men. She says many young men don't seek the content, rather the algorithms stalk them.
4: If you set up a social media account as a young boy in Australia today, it takes an average of 23 minutes for you to be fed violent misogynistic content online. That is a deliberate decision of the social media companies that is wrecking our young boys.
2: Ukrainian President Volodymyr Zelensky has described a Russian drone strike that hit a weapons depot in a residential area near Kyiv as terrible negligence. At least 37 people have died and dozens have been injured in a series of explosions in a village just west of the capital. Hundreds of people were evacuated. Mr. Zelensky has ordered an investigation and says the storage site shouldn't have been in a residential area.
5: It's a horrific situation, and the negligence of those who stored explosives right next to people is appalling. There is extensive damage. The community died while assisting with the rescue operation. My condolences go out to all the families and loved ones.
2: The Premier of the Canadian province of Ontario, Doug Ford, has unveiled a big sign next to Lake Ontario on the border with the United States, which reads Lake Ontario in English and French. The sign is a response to an executive order by President Donald Trump renaming it Lake America in the US federal government usage after trade talks with Canada broken down. Mr. Ford says the sign's meaning is clear.
6: President Trump can call it whatever he wants, but I can tell you the rest of the world will always call it Lake Ontario, and obviously Canada is always going to call it Lake Ontario. So that's our message to President Trump. We're resilient.